0: life lessons.
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9: It is Couts and Northeast Du Bois about to play each other for the 1A Baseball State Championship. Because of how long the first game ran today, this game was supposed to start at 8. It's not going to have first pitch until 8:35, so we still have some time to kill and let you know a little bit about more about both of these teams. My name is John Herrick. I'll be joined on the broadcast by Jim Leisure for the call of tonight's action. But joining us to discuss and preview this matchup, who has the TV call of this game between Couts and Northeast Du Bois, is the very legendary man you hear a lot of on both the IHSAA Champions Radio and TV network. That would be Greg Rakestraw. Here is my conversation with him from earlier today about this matchup. Joined now by one of the voices you hear quite often on both the IHSAA Champions Radio and TV network. I'm John Herrick, now joined by Greg Rakestraw, who is going to have the TV call tonight of the 1A Baseball State Final between the Jeeps of Northeast Du Bois and the Mustangs of Couts. Mr. Rakestraw, how are you doing, sir?
10: I'm good, buddy. You have enough voice for one more game?
9: I sure do. You get to do this, the Baseball State Finals, pretty much every year. Do you ever just step back and think, man, how special is it to do these games at Victory Field?
10: I was lucky enough to be on, not a broadcast, well, I guess I was, but from a producing standpoint, I was the radio board op for the first game ever played at Victory Field on July 11th, 1996. I was actually on the field that day because I was also an intern at Channel 13 who did their newscast from there that day. So that day is printed in my mind. I can't believe we're 30 years on from that. Unless I look at a mirror, then I would recognize that we're 30 years on from that. But no, this is on par with playing, you know, this football state championship games at Lucas Oil, playing the basketball state championship games at Gainbridge. Victory Field is considered to be maybe the best minor league ballpark in America, and a wonderful way to put a coda on the IHSAA academic calendar every year.
9: Yes, it is. And let's get right into the 1A game with, let's start with Northeast Du Bois, and they're playing for their first state championship in any sport, and they've had an unbelievable run here at 23-5. What stands out to you about them?
10: Well, first of all, they're young. You know, they've got one senior, but primarily they are juniors. But this is also from a place that is a baseball centric county, and it's their chance to shine. So, you know, you've got Jasper that was here last year, and a Jasper team that made the 3A state finals, but Northeast Du Bois beat them last year in the regular season for the first time in more than 40 years. Jasper won that meeting this past year, but Jasper is one of the few places in our state where we go, hey, you know, what is the dominant high school sport? And you say baseball, you know, not basketball or football. So the fact that those kids have, you know, Jasper is up on a regular basis. Southridge with Colson Montgomery, other talented players around him, you know, were here three times in 4 years, and had not been for COVID, they'd have made it four times in 4 years, frankly. The fact that these kids in that part of the county kind of get to have their moment at Victory Field strikes me as really good. Eli Schrering is going to be their starting pitcher in tonight's game. A friend of mine described him as high school Barry Zito. Big lefty, big movement. You know, look for that in tonight's game. Couts is a team that, again, could be on a run of four appearances in 4 years because their most talented players are sophomores. They got here last year as freshmen, and the moment maybe got to them a little bit. Lutheran really roughed them up. last year in that 1A championship game. To Couts' credit, they went out and tried to schedule as many top flight teams around the state as they possibly could. They have their Porter County Athletic Conference schedule. But like, for example, they played like Garen Catholic and Greenfield Central, you know, early in the year. Billy Miller is the guy that's going to be the key piece we talk about for this Couts team. He is a sophomore. He throws in the low 90s. They have a slew of arms at Couts, but he's going to be the guy that gets the ball. And I think for these teams, it is so much, it's never easy, but it is easier the second time around. And so having an experience from last year, I think, pays massive dividends for the Mustangs tonight.
0: We're joined by Greg Rakestraw, who's going to have the TV call of the 1A State Baseball Championship coming up between Northeast Du Bois and Couts Mustangs. Of course, Jim Leisure and myself, John Herrick, will have the radio call for you on the Champions Radio Network. Yeah, one of the things that stands out to me too, Greg, the continuity. Seven players back for Northeast Du Bois from last year's team, and you have nine players back from Couts who went 27-7 last year. So chemistry is going to be at a really high point for both these teams. These guys know each other real well.
10: Absolutely. And again, for Couts, I think the advantage is significant having been here. Now, the kids from Northeast Du Bois play on a bigger stage than most, again, because they play Jasper. If those are Ruxer Fields, it's 2,500 people. Or Southridge plays league, same league of their own. That is a true stadium. There are not many like that in terms of high school baseball. So they have had some things that have replicated Victory Field, but nothing is like it. Couts, I think, will get their bearing sooner. Now, Northeast Du Bois gets a couple of early runs. Northeast Du Bois puts a couple of zeros on the board. They will settle in just fine. But I think for Couts, they're going to have fun. I think it's more of a business trip for them because they've been through it before. How quickly can Northeast Du Bois flip that switch? I think that's going to be one of the key things that we'll see develop as time goes on.
0: I think the other thing to stand out from a statistical standpoint, Couts has the better team ERA. They have more strikeouts thrown from their entire pitching staff. So I guess my next question is, if we get past the starting pitchers and bullpen start to become a factor, who do you see as having the edge in that situation?
10: Probably Couts. But again, I'm not sure that we're going to see that, just because if you look at Northeast Du Bois' games, almost all their postseason games have been lower scoring games. They have been more of the 2-0, 3-1, 4-2, you know, tie variety, which, having grown up around single-A baseball in Southern Indiana, is kind of how the game is played. Very small ball is how it's played. It would take a lot for Miller to get roughed up. Because again, Billy Miller can really throw. And I think the lessons learned from last year, Couts has good pitching behind him. You can't make it to the state finals just on one pitcher. Mm-hmm. But once you get here, you kind of give the ball to your hoss and let him go. I think the idea is this is going to be Miller's game to lose.
0: We're talking to Greg Rakestraw. He's got the 1A TV call of Northeast Du Bois and Couts coming up, along with Jim Leisure and I, who have the radio call, just talking about the 1A game here between Northeast Du Bois and Couts. And Greg, the thing that stands out to me too, these two communities are going to be going crazy, I think, because both of them would be able to win the first state championship in any sport in both of these schools' histories. You and I have been on several semi-state calls with these schools, or sectional calls, regional calls, and they've come up short. So now that these two communities have chances to see them win championships for the first time, that's very special for them.
10: Yeah, and obviously Couts, you know, went through it, and lets so many chunks of the state have from a weather standpoint over the last 10 days. Well, for Couts, it was last Thursday, and maybe not as dramatically as the damage that Andrean High School suffered in the region storms a week ago. But there were some homes that were leveled in the Couts area. You know, the images of those high tension power lines coming down and knowing that those things can withstand winds 120 miles an hour certainly catches your attention. So, you know, they've had a unifying factor they are playing for. You know, Couts made the 1A state finals in boys basketball in 2021, made last year's baseball state finals. That's it. That is their experience. Northeast Du Bois has had girls teams make the state finals. This is their first boys team to make a state final in anything. Now, I will say this, Northeast Du Bois has been, since we have gone to multi-class sports, they have been very successful, but usually their seasons in a lot of sports have ended in the regional round or the semi-state round. But I guarantee you, there will be somebody that will say, whether they're listening or watching or at the game tonight, they'll go, These are 1A schools because of how big the crowd support is. I think the crowd support's going to be fantastic, and especially given the fact it's a gorgeous Friday night. There's going to be a lot of folks here and not a lot of folks in Couts or Dubois for this evening's contest.
0: And I'm glad you mentioned that about the weather and the resilience that these communities have had to overcome, because it's been like 2 or 3 weeks in a row where Indiana's been hit with some bad weather. Northern, central, southern part of the state, doesn't matter. Everybody's been hit and rocked with it. Just your overall thoughts about how these communities have fought through that and been very resilient.
10: It's what they do. And frankly, my hometown was one of them. Mm-hmm. You know, it kind of started with last Tuesday with a creek turned into a raging river in the heart of Lanesville and wiped out a good chunk of the athletic facilities from an outdoor standpoint in my hometown. Not surprising, kind of given what us Hoosiers are about. In terms of the other teams that are playing in the tournament, Lincoln South may have dealt with a little bit of tornado damage from Wednesday night's storm. That was kind of more north in terms of Morgan County. But again, from a community standpoint and across the state, kind of what you expect. People kind of rally together and rally around each other.
0: That's Greg Rakestraw. He will have the TV call of Northeast Dubois and Couts over on the IHSAA Champions TV network. Jim Leisure and myself, John Herrick, will have the radio call on the IHSAA Champions radio network coming up. Northeast Dubois and Couts, first pitch slated for 8 o'clock or somewhere around there. We never know. But Greg, thank you so much for talking to us about this, previewing this game. We can't wait to get it going.
10: My pleasure. Thanks for the time.
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9: We welcome you back to Victory Field, downtown Indianapolis. We're about 18 minutes away from first pitch between Northeast DuBois and Counts for the 1A Baseball State Championship on the IHSAA Champions Radio Network. This is your IHSAA. John Herrick along with Jim Leisure. Big thanks to Greg Rakestraw, our guest a few minutes ago, as he's getting ready to do the TV call on the IHSAA Champions TV network of this game between Northeast DuBois and Counts. We also had the privilege of being joined earlier this week by the commissioner of the IHSAA, Paul Neidig, to discuss all the great things that helped make the baseball state finals a special experience. We had a chance to talk to Paul, and here was our conversation.
10: Joining us now is the commissioner of the Indiana High School Athletic Association, Paul Neidig, and of course this weekend culminating with the baseball state finals at Victory Field. Before we get to the state finals, though, Paul, just tell us about the calendar year that the IHSAA has had with all the state champions that have been crowned and all the success you guys have had.
11: Well, we've had certainly a great year, and, you know, that's a tribute to the work that our schools do. We don't do this without a whole team of people who help us put on these state championships, to event workers, to officials, broadcasters such as yourself, and it really is a team thing when it comes to the state of Indiana. And so because of all those people and the great work that they do and their passion they do it with, we've had a great year of celebrating student-athlete success, not only in the classroom, when we talk about what they do on a daily basis and developing as young men and women, but also on their championship runs to a state title with the big wooden trophy at the end.
10: When you mentioned officials, that's a conversation that everybody loves to talk about, you know, and it's a shortage that people have been dealing with nationwide. How is that looking right now for the state of Indiana with getting officials for all the sports you need?
11: Well, we're running through our renewals for next year right now, and, you know, we've got good numbers returning as far as the people officiating, but it's like I always tell people, we can always use more. You know, a lot of times, these licenses that you get through to demonstrate that you show and know the rules, you can also work youth events in your communities in addition to some high school events, and so there's a lot of opportunity to do there. So we're doing well. We're holding our own with our traditional numbers, but you know, people are getting older, and they retire, and we can always use new ones every year to replace the turnover that we have.
10: When you look at the baseball state finals, Victory Field, downtown Indianapolis, beautiful setting. What's it like for you guys to go through all that you do to put this event on every year?
11: Well, we're blessed with phenomenal partners in our facilities that we utilize, and Victory Field is no different. Randy Landowski and his team there at Victory Field, they open up their doors, and they want us there. It's not like it's a bother or a burden to be able to be there. They're thankful that we're there, and they want to help us put on a great show. And again, it's just one more of those things that we get to experience in Indiana and play in these great facilities and the great people who operate and run those facilities.
10: So after this weekend is over and the baseball state finals conclude, what's kind of your modus operandi? Do you get to rest and relax for a little bit, or is it right back to getting things ready for the fall?
11: Well, we've got we've got some things that run through the end of the month. And once we get through all that, then we turn right around and get going in August. But I will take some time in July, as many of the staff members here do, and work our vacations in when there's not a lot of time throughout the rest of the year to be able to do that. So I have a family vacation plan with my grandkids and family and brothers and sister. And I'm so happy to be able to do that here in July.
10: Commissioner of the IHSAA, Paul Neidig, is with us right now. And Paul was, I guess another big topic of conversation has been the whole status of NIL and could high school players get paid. I know you've talked about that a little bit in the past, but for those who maybe don't know, what's kind of the update on the IHSAA's stance on that?
11: Well, and we certainly don't use the term NIL because we don't think the connotation behind that as it relates to the college atmosphere doesn't work in a not-for-profit education-based athletic system. And so we've coined the phrase personal branding activity along with some other state associations. And you know, it comes with two premises. One, everybody owns their name. And if you can rep a product or teach somebody how to play a game under your name, then that certainly would be permissible. But then on the other side of it, you can't sell what you don't own. You don't own the school brand. You don't own the facilities. And so we kind of stay in those two basic schools of thought. And as long as we stay there, we're certainly supportive of student athletes utilizing their name to develop a brand.
10: And what's kind of been the response from that from schools? Have they taken that pretty well?
11: Yeah, I think for the most part, schools have embraced it. I know we do have some student athletes that embrace it. And, you know, we're still learning. We're seeing what some of the deals are coming in and developing some education documents that are going to go out to our membership as we roll into the fall this year. But I think everybody understands that. You know, we always have a changing landscape, and something that we need to always keep in mind is what's best for an education-based athletic system, but also understand that things change and we need to evolve, and we continue to do that here at the association and will in the future also.
10: I wanted to get a thought or two from you about the softball state finals last week at Bittinger Stadium. Two great days of play there, and what a great setting that the folks at Purdue provide for that event.
11: Yeah, Purdue's phenomenal host, and we're blessed to be able to play there. And we had great softball. I mean, there was some high-level, talented athletes on the field in all of the games. I mean, we have student athletes that are going to play in some of the largest programs in the country that actually show up and play in our softball state finals. And we're excited to be able to put on a great show. Kerry Rizzotti and Stacey Lee put on a hand or work or develop that program every year from here at the office, and they put on a great state championship, and this one didn't disappoint. Plus the weather was phenomenal. We didn't have to fight the rain this year, and everybody, the crowds came out and supported their local teams.
10: Paul Neidig, our guest, the commissioner of the IHSAA. Yeah, Paul, I'm glad you mentioned the assistant commissioners. Who is the assistant commissioner for baseball, and what all goes into their responsibility?
11: Well, Robert Falkins handles baseball along with Kaylee Howe. Both of those, they form a great team here, and their responsibility really goes on throughout the year when they look at the rules around the game and how we promote the game. Robert also serves on the National Federation of High School Rules Committee, actually runs that committee, and so he's busy year-round with the development of baseball from a national perspective. But then we get to the high school. I mean, we're planning early on about, you know, we meet early on as a group when we've set our calendar for the year. We also meet with coaches' associations. Robert does a great job meeting with them, working through concerns or opportunities that they may want to discuss, and we do that on an annual basis. And, you know, there's just a lot of work. We just don't show up and the day of the event and say, here we go. You know, you think about just the sheer number of umpires that Robert would have to assign for the tournament, and he starts on that as soon as the tournament is drawn, making sure we have enough umpires throughout the state to be able to, you know, to a referee or officiate these contests.
10: Well, that is Paul Neidig, the commissioner of the IHSAA. Paul, thank you so much for taking some time to join us. I probably won't talk to you before you hit your family vacation, so enjoy some brief time off before you get back to work in the fall, Commissioner. We appreciate your time.
11: appreciate the opportunity to discuss everything here today with you and the fans and everything that you do in support of education-based athletics, John. So let's have a great baseball tournament, and we'll see you on the other side here.
10: All right. Thank you so much, Commissioner. You're listening to the IHSAA Champions Radio Network.
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9: We're about 8 minutes away from first pitch between the Counts Mustangs and the Jeeps of Northeast Du Bois on our 1A Baseball State Final on the IHSAA Champions Radio Network. It is great to have you with us. From Victory Field in downtown Indianapolis, I'm John Herrick along with Jim Leisure. Big thanks to Landon Coons, Joe Foxworthy, and Scott Johnston for all of their help behind the scenes and getting us on the air and keeping us on the air. For the Counts Mustangs, a record of 31-1. Here's how they got here in the postseason. A 6-2 victory over Morgan Township in the Westville Sectional, followed by a 13-0 five-inning win over Washington Township, and they closed out the Westville Sectional Championship with a 7-2 win over Marquette Catholic. Then they went to the LaPorte Regional and down South Central Union Mills, 12-0 in five innings. Then they would go on to beat Rossville in the Lafayette Jeff Semi-State 9-1, and then win the Semi-State Championship over Fort Wayne Blackhawk 13-1 back on June 13th. For the Northeast Du Bois Jeeps, their last defeat came on May the 14th against Vincennes Reveille, 7-3, but then they would win their next three games to close out the regular season. Then they would have the Tecumseh Sectional, where they would beat Evansville Christian 4-1, and then Tecumseh 3-1. In the Jasper Regional, it was Shackamack who they beat 3-2, and in the Mitchell Semi-State, they took down Greenwood Christian 5-2, and then Hauser 4-0 to win the Semi-State and eventually make it to Victory Field for the state championship round. Northeast Du Bois is coached by Luke Woolhams, who is in his 14th year overall of coaching, 164 wins and 146 losses in 14 years overall. In his 10 years at Northeast Du Bois, he's 118-80. For the Counts Mustangs, they are led by Jason Dorsforst, who is 11 years overall in baseball coaching, 200 wins, 94 losses, and two ties. It is his third year at Counts, where he is 76-16-1. Two appearances in the state finals for Counts. They were the state runner-up last year, came up close, but couldn't quite finish the deal, lost there, and they are back to try to get this done and avenge last season's tough loss. For Northeast Du Bois, they are in the baseball state finals for the first time in school history, and both of these athletic programs trying to win their first ever state championship in any sport. So, Jim, state finals are always special, but it's even more special when you can win a championship for the first time ever in your school history in any sport. That's something you'll always remember.
13: No doubt about it, and I think both communities are very excited about the possibility of bringing that big trophy home. I'm sure both communities have their local fire trucks on standby for the big parade. All I got to do is get the call that, hey, we got the trophy, we're on our way home.
9: And they just gave away a nice award, the Citizenship Award, for a couple of folks there just outside of home plate. And we also, this is a really cool moment, Jim, I think, before we even start these games. They do it before the start of every baseball state championship, and they do it before the softball and basketball, football, you name it. They honor people who have made significant contributions to high school athletics, and that's very important because high school athletics are not so successful in the state of Indiana and in other states for that matter without the whole work of everybody, and Indiana's got a great collective effort behind it, as it always does.
13: Yeah, and to borrow a phrase, I mean, it does take a village. You know, it takes a community. I've always said that in order to be successful in education-based athletics as a coach, I mean, you need the four pillars of what I call success. And one is, you know, an administration that understands the value of athletics, the educational value. There are a lot of kids, and I was one of them, John, that one of the reasons why I got good grades and one of the reasons why I went to school every day is because I wanted to play sports. And I knew that if I had wanted to play in college, I had to have a certain GPA. That's why I did it. Without that, I don't know that I would have been, you know, such a great student, nor would I've had, you know, such great attendance. You got to have players that are committed and willing to work hard. You got to have coaches who are committed and willing to work hard, look at film, scout, coach, go to clinics, learn new techniques. And then, honestly, you got to have parents and you got to have people in the community that will help you, you know, with pregame meals and supporting the team, either with donations or, you know, golf outings, all the things that these small communities like Couts and Northeast Du Bois, you know, without them, you just can't exist.
9: And also, we mentioned this at the end of the 3A broadcast, which the 3A championship game was won by Guerin Catholic earlier tonight as they defeated Andrea 9-3. We want to mention, too, in our 1A broadcast, George Plesak, who was honored with the Outstanding Official Award for 2026, member of the Lake County Athletic Officials Association, and has been a licensed IHSAA baseball official for 45 years. And during that time, he's officiated 14 baseball sectionals, 9 regionals, 6 semi-state contests, and 4 IHSAA baseball state finals, and those were all pretty recent, 2019, 2021, 24, and 25. So congratulations to George Plesak of Hobart, Indiana, the Outstanding Official Award for high school baseball this year in Indiana. We'll give you the starting lineups first for the number one Couts Mustangs, 31-1, their record 7-0 in Porter County Conference play, improving on a team that went 27-7 last year and came close to winning it, but ended up being a state finalist runner-up. They are on defense first, so we'll go ahead and tell you who the players are, what positions they'll be playing. It's Ben Finney, a 5'8 sophomore right-hander who's playing right field to lead off for them. Billy Miller, their starting pitcher, is a 6'1 sophomore right-hander. He bats second. Landon Garrett, the shortstop, 6'1 senior right-hander, bats third. Eli Harper, 6'3 senior right-hander, is fourth, and he is the first baseman. Cooper Whitaker is the catcher, a 5'11 senior right-hander. Reed Estel, a 6-foot senior right-handed designated hitter, bats sixth in the lineup. Colin Breitsky, the left fielder, 6'3 senior right-hander. And eighth is Taylen Moyer, a 5'10 freshman right-hander who is batting eighth in the order and is playing second base. And Jesse Overholt rounds out the batting order in the ninth spot, a 6'2 senior right-hander who is playing center field. Vance Glassburn, 6-foot sophomore, playing third base. He is not in the batting order, but he is on defense playing third. For the Northeast Du Bois Jeeps, a 23-5 record, an improvement on their 22-9 record from a year ago. Jake Klusner leads it off and bats first, and he is playing second base. Bryce Mraz, a 6'2 junior right-handed catcher, bats second. Sam Beck, a 6'3 junior left-hander center fielder, bats third. Carson Beck, 6'6 junior right-hander, plays third base and bats cleanup. Eli Schrering, the pitcher, 6'4 junior left-hander, is fifth. Carter Foose, a 6'1 junior right-hander shortstop, is sixth. Noah Fox, left fielder, 6'2 sophomore right-hander, bats seventh. Adam Cave, a 6-foot freshman right-hander playing right field, is hitting eighth. And Keaton Jones, 6'2 senior right-hander, is the first baseman, and he bats ninth. He is the only Northeast Du Bois player that is a senior. So they will have a lot of talent coming back, including 8 seniors, 2 sophomores, and 7 freshmen. The starting pitcher out there on the mound warming up for touts is Billy Miller, a 7-0 record for him, an ERA of .42, 83 strikeouts to just 10 walks. So Billy is warming up. Counts is in their black jerseys with yellow numbers and letters, and Northeast Boys is in their blue jerseys with white numbers and letters, white pants, and, of course, blue helmets. So we are underway here in a matter of moments as the defense breaks away for the final time. The outfielders met in the outfield, the infielders met in the infield, and the first batter for Northeast Boys, Jake Klusner, steps in. We have a mostly sunny sky, 74 degrees in downtown Indianapolis, with some wind gusts that are about 10 miles an hour from time to time. And Billy Miller fires strike one to Jake Klusner. We are now underway at Victory Field for our 1A Baseball State Championship. The second pitch, he blows right by Jake, who cuts on and misses, and he's now behind 0-2. Klusner's batting .348 on the year. And the third pitch of the at-bat sails way outside, making it 1-2.
13: Making Cooper Whitaker work a little bit there.
9: And Klusner makes contact, but powers that one high and out of play. Klusner with 34 hits on the year. He has scored 30 runs. That 30 runs is second most behind Sam Beck. 19 driven in. Puts this one in play over to short. Landon Garrett, close play at first, throws it over there, but he gets him in time. And one up, one down in the inning.
13: Well, Landon Garrett took a little extra hop there before he took the ball out and fired over to first. I don't know. He may have lost his grip on it. But I'll tell you what. Gleaser was hustling down the line there and almost beat that thing out.
9: Our umpires for this 1A game, John Flanagan, Larry Babcock, Sean Treese, and Casey Gaynor. Next batter is up at the plate for the Northeast Du Bois Jeeps. That's Bryson Imrose, a 6'2 junior. And the count is 1-1 to him. That second pitch that Miller threw was a ball, and the Counts fans thought it was a strike. The 1-1. That time it is a strike as he got Mraz to chase that one. 1-2. Miller working quickly. The 1-2 offering. Got him to chase it and miss. And Miller now a strikeout number 84 for him on the season. An 8-1 strikeout to walk ratio. Two up, two quickly down here in the top of the first inning between Northeast Du Bois and Counts. No score. Northeast Du Bois tries to keep the inning alive with Sam Beck up. And Beck sees that one goes high and away, 1-0. Beck standing in from the left side facing the right-handed Miller. And Beck has homered 7 times this year. He certainly was going for the fence on that swing, but he cuts on and misses, and now the count is 1-1.
13: Well, again, I love his enthusiasm there, but I'd like to see him kind of shorten that up a little bit. He had a really big cut.
9: The 1-1. This time contact is made. He did what you wanted, Jim. Bounces it through on the right side and gets the single. Ben Finney, the right fielder, bobbled the ball for a moment and then threw it back in, but Beck holds up at first with a two-out single.
13: Yeah, no error there because there was no advancement of the base. If he had gone to second, that would have been an E9, but other than that, just a routine single. But, yeah, at that time, he just kind of shortened the swing up. He wasn't trying to, knock the scoreboard down, and he, paid off for him with a nice little base hit to the right side.
9: 6'6 junior Carson Beck, who plays third base, is now up. By the way, Sam Beck, who just got on, batting average of .481. That is clearly best on the team. And Beck sees strike one thrown by Billy Miller. Miller checks over at first base and fires there. Sam Beck is back in plenty of time.
13: Coach Luke Woolhams had gone through a series of signals here, and with two outs, not a bad idea to start the runner.
9: The 0-1. Too far inside, 1-1.
13: Northeast Du Bois does have 65 stolen bases as a team for the season.
9: Chopped over towards short, Landon Garrett picks it up. He has a force at second base to retire Sam Beck. Top of the first in the books. No scores. We head to the bottom of the first. It is the 1A Baseball State Finals on the IHSAA Champions Radio Network, presented by Indiana Farm Bureau Insurance. 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
8: 1A State Championship.
9: Eli Schwering finishing up his warm-up pitches for the Northeast Du Bois Jeeps in the infield. He just got back on the mound. He's getting ready to face Ben Finney. No score between Counts and Northeast Du Bois in our 1A Baseball State Final. Ben Finney, big rip and a miss as that pitch from Eli Schwering was successful for him. Finney, a 5'8 sophomore playing right field, hitting .366 on the year. He has homered twice. He's facing the left-handed Schwering, and he is a right-hander, and the 0-1 floats down and away, 1-1. Four baseball state championship games. One of them is in the books, this one, and then we got two more tomorrow, and it looks like Finney just got hit by a pitch. Yep. And Schwering, upset with himself, going to get the ball back from the catcher, Bryson Moroz, and on to first goes Finney.
13: Finney just kind of held his ground there, and again, they removed that portion of the rule several years ago that said a batter had to try to make an attempt to get out of the way. Now, with so many breaking balls and different things, they just, again, as long as he's not leaning into the pitch and intentionally getting hit, he really doesn't have to make an effort to get out of the way. So he's kind of stood there and took one for the team.
9: Throw over to first, and Finney is back in time. Schwering as a lefty looking right at him, and then he throws this pitch to Billy Miller for ball one. Now, Miller has been a big part of the story because he is the team leader in batting average at .489, the leader in runs scored at 57, and the leader in so many other ways to help get this team to where they need to be, and he is ahead in the count, 2-0.
13: Well, when you have a player like Miller, you know, at a 1A school, it can make a huge difference.
9: Throw to first, yet again, to try to check on Finney, and Finney is back in time. That's just the sixth

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1: Triple A Major League, Triple A Minor League ballpark, but they're deep, and he was able to go back and get it.
2: Landon Garrett checks in. Pitch goes low in the dirt. Moroz couldn't find it, and that allows Finney to take off and head to second base. So wild pitch allows Finney to go there.
1: Good job of secondary leads, watching the trajectory of the ball once it hits the ground.
2: And Landon Garrett sees the count even up on him. One ball, one strike. He has a batting average of .402. He has homered twice this year. He is a 6'1 senior right-hander facing the left-handed Schwering. And he pulls this over right to third, though. Carson Beck picks it up, keeps an eye on the runner at second, and then fires out Garrett at first base. And now there's two down in the bottom of the first of what is still a scoreless contest, and Eli Harper coming up to bat.
1: Very solid defensive play there by Carson Beck, but I also liked how Carter Foose, the shortstop, was rounding in behind him to cover third as the throw took him toward first just to make sure the runner at second would not advance.
2: Harper, a 6'3 senior, and he looks at strike one. Harper, to go along with his average, has 10 doubles. He has driven in 39. He's tied for second most on the team. Landon Garrett, who just got out, has the most. This one is hit high in the air to center, and Sam Beck goes back to get his second defensive put out of the game. No runs, no hits, no errors, but a runner left on base. It's nothing-nothing as we head to the second. 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
7: Championship. Well, the celebration is on for the 1A state champion. That would be the Couts Mustangs as they get the trophy and they get to hoist it up. They just got their championship medals a moment ago in the Northeast Du Bois Jeeps. A tough season for the way it ended for them, but still a fantastic year nonetheless. They go 23-6, and Couts finishes off the year 32-1. We gave you the Northeast Du Bois stats before the break. Let's give you the Couts' final statistics. Ben Finney was 1-for-2 with a run scored. Billy Miller was 1-for-2 with a walk. Landon Garrett was 0-for-3. Eli Harper, 0-for-3. Cooper Whitaker, 1-for-3. Reed Estel, 1-for-3. Colin Breitsky, 0-for-2. Talon Moyer, 0-for-2. Jesse Overholt, 1-for-2. And the winning pitcher, of course, Billy Miller, who was simply sensational. He threw 87 pitches. 61 of those were strikes. He goes the full complete game, 7 innings. He only allows 2 hits, no runs. He had 8 strikeouts to 1 walk. And for Billy Miller, that was his 7th complete game of the season and his 10th start as well. So, Miller, what a job that he was able to do this, not only just this season, but especially tonight on the game's biggest stage. And he's got to be a very happy camper there, Jim.
8: Yeah, very, very effective. 24 batters faced, 16 of those batters saw a first pitch strike. Again, that's getting ahead. That's keeping the hitters off balance. He averaged about 11 pitches an inning, which is incredible. If those of you who remember Hall of Famer Greg Maddux, it's now a term. They call it pitching a Maddux when you go basically a shutout in under 100 pitches. He was on pace for that, give or take a pitch or two. But, so 9 innings, 11 pitches, it would have been 99 pitches. Very, very impressive outing.
7: Yes, it was. And for Couts, just always special to see a team win a championship at all. But also, again, Jim, you and I have done a lot of state finals over the last 7 years or so where a school wins their first ever state championship in any sport, and that just has an extra special meaning because these schools get close sometimes, they don't win it, and to finally get over the hump, it means a great deal.
8: It does, and again, coaches of other sports can say, look, because I'm sure kids say, we're a little bitty wherever, name the small town, and we can't win. Well, you know what? The baseball team did. So why can't the volleyball team? And why can't, the other sports, softball, and et cetera? So, once you break through, it's like, and I'm taking you way back, but when Roger Bannister finally broke the 4-minute mile, which everyone said was physically impossible, in the next year, 13 other people did it.
7: Yeah, yeah.
8: Okay, so it was physically impossible until one guy did it, and then everyone else said, you know what? Why can't I do it then? And they did. So we'll see what happens with Couts Athletics.
7: It's fantastic you brought that up because that was mentioned in the Winning Time show that was on HBO about the rise of the Los Angeles Lakers where John Riley plays Jerry Buss. And it's a great show. And he mentions that. He mentions about how Bannister couldn't. He ran the mile.
8: Yeah.
7: And once he did that, other people started to feel that they could do it too.
8: Yep.
7: So, by the way, we want to thank great radio stations carrying our broadcast tonight. 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I believe we need to take one more time out. We do. When we come back, we'll take a look at what's coming up tomorrow. Jim Leisure and John Natale will have the 2A and the 4A baseball state finals. We'll recap tonight's action briefly and then touch on what is to come tomorrow when we come back in a moment. 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
7: 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So we've crowned two champions tonight. Guerin Catholic, a 9-3 winner over Andrean to win the 3A championship, and then the 2-0 win by Counts to win their 1A baseball state crown over Northeast Du Bois. Jim Leisure, you have the 2A and the 4A games tomorrow with John Natale. What should people expect from those two ball games?
8: Well, the 2A game, you're going to have Evansville Modern Day. They are 29-3. They are a team that is, again, a perennial state champion game appearance. They've made eight appearances in the state championship game against Bluffton, who will be trying for their first state championship in baseball. This is the first time they've ever reached the finals. Bluffton comes in at 19-2. That is the 2A game. And then in the 4A game, you have the Lake Central Indians, 27-8, trying to do what only New Palestine in 2004 and Penn High School up by South Bend did in 2023, and that is win a softball state championship the same year as the baseball state championship. And then they will be standing in their way, will be Bloomington South. The Panthers are 25-6. A little tidbit of information, they were actually no hit in the Castle semi-state championship game, but was able to outlast number 3 Evansville North 1-0 to earn the trip to Victory Field. A couple throwing errors led to that one run. So that's what you got. Evansville Modern Day versus Bluffton in the 2A. Bloomington South against Lake Central in the 4.
7: So the 2A game first at 4:30. The 4A game will supposed to start at 8. We were supposed to start at 8 tonight, too. But, of course, the first game ran a tad long, 2 hours and 49 minutes. Our second game ran an hour and 21 minutes. Big thank you to so many people who helped make tonight possible. Scott Johnston out here on site with us. It was Joe Foxworthy, Landon Coons back in the studio. For my broadcast partner, Jim Leisure, I'm John Herrick saying so long from Victory Field in downtown Indianapolis. Make sure you tune into the 2A and the 4A baseball games tomorrow with Jim Leisure and John Natale. 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
18: Rest some guys in terms of game number three coming up on Thursday night. The only thing that you might do is you might try to get Pulisic maybe some minutes off the bench in that game. Other thing that you would do is anybody that is carrying over a single yellow card from the first couple of games, to make sure you avoid those guys having a suspension, picking up a second yellow in the group stage, those guys might sit as well. There's still a reason for American fans going to stay up late Friday night into Saturday morning to watch that one. But if that game goes the way of the United States, then really you're kind of playing for funsies in the game on Thursday against Turkey, which is a great position to be in.
21: Now, am I crazy, or did Tyler Adams at one point play for the Indy 11?
18: Tyler Adams did not play for the Indy 11. I wish Tyler Adams would have played for the Indy 11. He may have played against the Indy 11 because he came up through the Red Bull system and may have played against us for Red Bulls too. We have a former player that I'm not sure if he's appeared yet for Haiti. He did not play in match number one. Because doing the baseball, I have not seen if he's been on the lineup yet for Haiti. If Duke Lacroix plays for Haiti in tonight's match, or in their likely final match of match number three, he'd become the fourth player to have played for the Indy 11 and have played in a World Cup match. The other kind of tie-in of note, a couple of Canadian players have played against us over the years, and for Team USA, Haji Wright played against us when he was a teenager playing for the New York Cosmos. Now he'll play for Coventry City coming up this year in the Premier League, but he has kind of been the third striker of the rotation so far for Mauricio Pochettino and Team USA.
21: Now, are you going to be able to make it up and stay up throughout the match tonight, or are you going to go home, get some sleep before you go on vacation?
18: I have one more hour rated to do, and that is Soccer Saturday.
21: Oh, that's
18: so obviously
21: right.
18: I want to be able to talk about the big win today and take some phone calls, tweets, texts, etc. And then I'm going on vacation, so there might be a beverage when I get home. Thankfully, the 1A game that I had tonight after the 3A contest absolutely flew by. So if you want to transition to that, we can. Garen Catholic wins their first baseball state championship, beating Andrean 9-3 in the 3A game. And then in the 1A game, Couts beats Northeast Dubois 2-0 in a game that had a first pitch after 8:35. And wrapped up by 10 o'clock as Billy Miller throws a two-hitter for Couts for them to win their first state championship in any sport. And Couts has been an IHSAA member since 1919. So, cool story from Victory Field tonight.
21: Now, is Couts a team that we could see at Victory Field again next year, or are they mainly relying on juniors and seniors?
18: So, they've got several seniors, but their top two pitchers are both sophomores. And Billy Miller, who got the ball tonight, also led them to the state championship game last year. So, Couts will bump up to 2A. But frankly, because of guys like Billy Miller and Ben Finney, who's the number two pitcher and is their leadoff hitter, those two guys, for example, combined for just shy of 50 stolen bases this year. Their second baseman was a freshman. They'll have some key pace pieces to replace. I think as long as Billy Miller is there, they're going to be competitive in 2A. So, yes, we could see them back. They'll have to do it at a larger enrollment level than they have the last couple of seasons.
0: Now, how did Barry Zito look for Northeast Dubois?
18: So, Eli Schwering is who you're talking about.
0: Yep.
18: And Eli was great. He was a bit of a tough luck loser. He gives up runs in both the first and second inning, and frankly, maybe second and third inning, but either way, because of how good the opposing starting pitcher was, those runs that were given up, just one of them earned, was enough for Couts to get the victory. But yes, the lanky left-handed off-speed pitcher in Schwering ends up giving up just two runs and five hits. He was great, but unfortunately not as good as his opposite number in Billy Miller of Couts tonight.
21: Yep, that'll do it for Greg Rakestraw in terms of the IHSA calendar this year. Greg, it'll be Rob Blackman on the TV side tomorrow. You've got soccer Saturday on the Fan locally tomorrow morning, and then you've got a nice, well-earned vacation. I will talk to you whenever it is you get back.
18: Thanks, buddy. Appreciate it.
21: That's Greg Rakestraw. He is with the IAC Sports Network, Colts Ooh. Fifth Quarter Huddle. Obviously, the IHSAA as well. And he is just an overall good dude. And he has helped me a lot, and especially with just understanding soccer, because I don't know, I'm not a soccer guy by any means, but I can at least talk about it coherently now because of one, Greg Rakestraw, who coined me Gary Sino. Just from my time producing Soccer Saturday. So that's Greg Rakestraw. We will have John Herrick eventually. He had the radio side of today's IHSA baseball state finals. He'll join us soon on Network Indiana's Indiana Sports Talk.
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3: What a game in Fort Wayne. The South Bend Cubs beat the Fort Wayne Tin Caps 7-6 in 11. That Ty Saldazine RBI single in the 11th that we talked about in the last update, that was just enough. Mind you, the Tin Caps were up 5-0 in this game after just one inning. The Cubs come all the way back. They chip away at it. They get the two-run single from Saldazine in the 8th and the game winner in the 11th. Hopefully, we'll hear from Brendan King to break that one down later in the show. Meanwhile, not going so good for the Indianapolis Indians. The Iowa Cubs score 4 in the 4th inning and 3 in the 3rd. And the Cubs lead the Indians 11-5 in the top of the 6th inning. We've been talking about it a little bit tonight. The U.S. men's national team with their second World Cup match taking place this afternoon.
4: That's the end. What a day! And the United States will know for sure they are marching on to the knockout round of this FIFA World Cup.
3: That's the call from Fox Sports. And yes, they will be into the knockout round after they beat Australia 2-0 today. It remains to be seen who they will play. They still have one more group play match against Turkey coming up Thursday at 10 p.m. Eastern. Speaking of Turkey, they're in action tonight against Paraguay at 11 p.m. So we'll be burning the midnight oil for that one. Brazil, it just went final. Their game, and their match, excuse me, I need to speak in proper terms here, soccer terms. Their match against Haiti just ended. Brazil wins 3-0, and Morocco beat Scotland earlier today 1-0. I'm Caleb Zuber.
0: Thank you to Greg Rakestraw for joining us. If you missed that conversation, we'll have that up on the podcast after the show. You can download that wherever you get your podcast. The same for our conversation with Tony Donahue. Talked with Tony about practice one. Marcus Armstrong quickest at Elkhart Lake, Wisconsin at Road America today. And just the number of silly season rumors that are going on right now in IndyCar. Is Scott Dixon actually going to leave Chip Ganassi Racing? That has been a topic of discussion at least last week or so. It would just be hard to fathom that at this point in Dixon's career that Chip Ganassi would let him leave. You would think that, and Scott Dixon too, that he would want to stay with a team for his entirety of his IndyCar career. But there are other questions at play, like what does Scott want to do after, you know, life in the cockpit? Does he want to be a driver's coach? Does he want to be an ambassador for a team? And Tony pointed out that he's heard McLaren as the lead candidate if he does decide to move on, which would make a lot of sense because of the global impact and global reach that they have in comparison to Chip Ganassi Racing. But the results for McLaren just haven't been there because of how dominant Dixon's teammate Alex Palou has been. And if it's not Palou, it's Kyle Kirkwood. It feels like as of late, you get a couple one-off winners and mix in a Team Penske win every here and there. And it just hasn't gone right for Dixon, at least in the last handful of years, because of the dominance of Palou and some other people. But will he ultimately leave is the big question. And what's the status for the IndyCar Indy 500 winner, Felix Rosenquist? Where is he going to end up? Where's Marcus Ericsson, a former 500 winner, going to end up? Those are questions that Tony Donahue answered earlier. You can catch that on the podcast page, wherever it is you get your podcast, or you can go to 107.5thefan.com And you can click on shows, and Indiana Sports Talk will be right there with you. Considering that the boys baseball state finals game just wrapped up, Nick, if you give me the thumbs up, is that John Herrick that we got online? John Herrick joins us. John, we just talked with Greg Rakestraw briefly, but let's dive into the 3A state championship game. Garen 9, Andre in 3. I was quietly rooting for the Fighting 59ers after the tornado that struck through the city last week, but Garen Catholic was just too much today. John, are you there?
5: Yeah. Oh, there we go. Yeah, sorry, sir. Yep, I can hear you. Yeah, you're right, Eddie. It was in Garen Catholic. I was just really impressed with the way that they handled themselves. They got 3 runs in the first, 2 more in the second, and I was actually just, you're just waiting, right? You were just sitting around waiting for Andrean to find a way to chip away, and they did get a run in the third, but really their pitching was just no match for Garen's hitting. And Tate Troxel on the other side for Garen pitching today was simply terrific. I mean, he had several strikeouts and just made, he just had Andrean backpedaling on all sorts of things. And it's just weird to see Andrean all out of sorts like that, but they really were. And that was the case, and Garen Catholic proved that they were a really, really fundamentally sound baseball team.
0: Especially for Dave Pischer, just because of how good he has been. And usually his teams, when they make it down to Indianapolis to Victory Field, they're either A, competitive and lose by a run or two, or they win the state title. And instead today, they get blown out 9-3.
5: Yeah, and I think the biggest reason why is because of the collective, and Jim Leisure and I made this point during the broadcast, was between all of their pitchers, and they had 5 different pitchers pitch, which, as you know, that's obviously not a good sign. You don't want to have that many pitchers take the mound. And because they did, there were 7, they had 7 combined walks, and there were 4 different times that they hit the opposing batter. And you can't do that if you want to get out of innings. You can't do that if you want to start off innings the right way. And, you know, it's not like Garen Catholic was hitting the snot out of the ball. I mean, a lot of teams that score 9 runs in baseball games, you'll see them have 12, 13, 14 hits. They didn't have that many hits, but they were helped out by walks, especially leadoff walks and hit batsmen. That's going to do you in every time.
0: That's John Herrick. He was on the radio call on the IHSA Champions Radio Network. You also hear him on the radio network for IU football and IU basketball. John, let's now go to the nightcap game, the Class 1A state championship game between Northeast Dubois and Couts. And, you know, I was monitoring that game as it was coming in. I heard you breaking it down with Greg Rakestraw and Jim Leisure. First pitch just after 8:30. I was like, you know what, John may not call into the show until like 11. Then I'm following the game here as the show's going on, I'm like, holy cow, this game is absolutely moving. And then, like, when you look at it, like, well, look who was on the mound. 2 really good pitchers for both teams.
5: Yeah, and really, it was Billy Miller getting it done. He had 89 pitches, and I think he threw 58 of those for strikes. He only had 1 walk. He had 8 strikeouts, and 2 errors on 1 sequence did not help. Northeast Dubois, 1 by the catcher on a stolen base attempt, and then the center fielder bobbled it, which allowed a runner to come around to score. But you just had a feeling that Couts would be the favorite going into this game. Their only loss in the entire year was their very first game of the season to the 3A state champion, Garen Catholic, who we just talked about. And then they just won 32 straight games. Now, you just know that Northeast Dubois was a talented bunch, but you had a feeling that they were going to be battling, you know, going uphill all night. And it starts, as you know, so much of it starts with what you've got on the mound. And when you have your ace pitcher like Billy Miller, who's undefeated and his ERA is .42, it's going to be very hard to overcome that. And Jim Leisure made this point throughout the broadcast. He's like, Northeast Dubois batters are going to need to figure out a way to disrupt his timing so that he cannot be in a rhythm. And unfortunately, they just could not do it no matter what. Miller was simply terrific.
0: Yeah, and I've seen some clips on him just because I follow baseball at high school and collegiate level. And when I saw he was topping out at, you know, in the low 90s already just as a sophomore, I was like, holy cow, the things I wish I was doing at that age instead of rehabbing from a torn ACL.
5: Yeah, I mean, it's always interesting too, right, when you see some of these players that and you hear about what kind of future they have, and you hear about what colleges are interested in them, and you see what they're doing at a young age, it just makes you go, good grief. It makes you feel like I wasn't doing anything close to what they were doing when I was that age. And it just goes to show, it's a testament really to their work ethic and their dedication to their craft. And also I got to give a shout out to Jesse Overholt, who was the Mental Attitude Award winner for Counts. That guy, he's involved in every single club. I mean, he's National Honor Society. He's involved in 4-H. He's doing things for Sunday school. Like, he is Mr. Everything. He's super involved in the community. And there's a lot of baseball players and players in general that are a part of Counts athletic programs that are like that. And they all just do a phenomenal job and represent their community really well. And I just left Victory Field a few moments ago, and I saw the buses and the fans following the bus and all the players celebrating. I mean, they're going to remember tonight for a very, very long time in Counts, because this was a long time coming for them. They were the state runner-up last year. They came close. They couldn't quite do it. And now to get over the hump and do it tonight, this will be something they always cherish.
21: Yeah, it'll be interesting to see how they do next year, because they get bumped up to 2A because of Success Factor now, right?
5: I believe so. I think that is right, because I don't know if that works that way with their other sports, but I think because of all the success they've had in baseball, they will probably move up to 2A, similar to what we saw with Andrean and how they ended up in 3A this year. But they're going to be tough for anybody to deal with. And I made the comment before we signed off the air tonight for Northeast Du Bois, they only had one senior on their roster. They've got a lot of sophomores that are about to be juniors and a lot of juniors that are about to be seniors that are going to be key contributors for that team next year. So Northeast Du Bois could very much be back in this game, depending on what happens next season. So that'll be something to watch as we get into next year.
21: Yeah, in the lineup, at least today for Northeast Du Bois, they had six juniors, a sophomore, a freshman, and then the one senior that you mentioned. You mind hanging on through the scoreboard update from Caleb, and we can talk some IU football and hoop real quick?
5: Yeah, no problem.
21: All right, that's John Herrick. He'll be back in just a couple of minutes. Caleb Zuber's got to keep you updated on what's going on. We know what's happened so far in the World Cup and through minor league baseball with the South Bend Cubs and Fort Wayne Tin Caps. But how's it going for the Indianapolis Indians? Caleb Zuber will update you next on Network Indiana's Indiana Sports.

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6: United States, winners of Group D, into the knockout stage, a round of 32, berth secured. 2-0 winners over Australia, still one more game left in the group stage. They scored 6 goals through 2 games of this World Cup. The first goal in this game against Australia was an own goal. Second goal scored by Alex Freeman. That second goal was scored in the 43rd minute. Just some notables. 17 goals scored by CONCACAF nations this World Cup after the United States put up 2. It was already the most in a single World Cup. Now, again, expanded the field, so more teams. But also, scoring is up if you just look at the scores through each night of action. Through the World Cup, you're seeing multiple goals throughout a lot of the matches. So let's get into some more thoughts and perhaps the ceiling of what this team can do because, hey, through 2 games, 2 solid performances. Brian Dunseth, Apple TV soccer analyst, joined Amber and Ian and noted the narrative might be changing for this United States team.
7: You know, from us egotistically, we're like, yeah, USA's, they got a chance. And everyone kind of laughs and giggles at us. They kind of tap us on the head like we're the cute little baby brother. But from the opening moment against Paraguay to what we saw today, the amount of my English friends, they're just saying, you guys got a real chance. So from a conversation about getting out of the group to now their expectations at a bare minimum is that we're in a quarterfinal match and potentially pushing through to a deeper knockout round. I think the narrative is adjusting. But again, there's still a lot of work to do, and don't think for a second that this group of players is comfortable with what they've done so far because they understand how much further they need to go.
6: You cannot overstate the difference of winning a group versus finishing in second, just the path that it would take to get to the quarterfinals. It's so much easier, just at least on paper, not to say any game is easy, but on paper, the path is more favorable if you finish at first in your group, which the United States has done. Casey Keller, ESPN soccer analyst, joined SportsCenter.
8: I think the ceiling is high. I mean, it's just that they've yet to really play against somebody that's going to push them. Turkey, obviously losing that opening match against Australia, which they dominated and just kind of made a few mistakes and got punished for it. They're going to be a much bigger test in that third match. Then we're going to have probably be able to answer that question a little bit better. But, yeah, I see no reason why we can't go deep in this tournament.
6: So the question is, United States success a product of maybe a weaker group, or is it the product of a team that has improved drastically from what we've seen? Breck Shea, who used to play for the team, on that perception change.
9: Well, when you get into a tournament, you want to win your first game, and then you want to win your second game because that puts you into the knockout round, and they did that. And in the first game, in the first half, they looked pretty. And today, the first half, they looked pretty. In the second half, they had to suffer. And they got the result, and we're looking at the next stage, and we're all excited.
6: On to the next, just like on SportsCenter, where it's on to the next with today's top sound.
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6: The Rockies came back to beat the Pirates thanks to a big hit in the eighth. 850 KOA.

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11: I'm Freddie Coleman. Got my man David Dennis Jr. in for Harry Douglas, presented by Progressive Insurance on the ESPN app, Sirius XM Channel 80, as well as tune in, tell that smart speaker to play ESPN Radio. And don't forget about us on ESPN Plus. We're not going to waste any time with any kind of banter. We love when David Dennis Jr. is in here for Harry Douglas. But today, it's all about getting right to this.
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11: Because it is a New York Knicks thing, whether you understand it or not, it's okay. Because it's been more than 24 hours since the New York Knicks won their first world championship since 1973. And I was talking with Shannon Penn, my fellow New York Knicks fan, one of our producers, David. It still doesn't seem like it's a real thing. Even though we're letting it wash all over us, knowing the championship is there, I said before the NBA Finals against San Antonio Spurs that the Knicks are able to break through and win that first championship in 53 years, it would mean everything, not just to the organization, but the fans like me, New York Knicks fans, inside and outside of New York City. I don't think I was prepared for the kind of togetherness that I saw involving my city brethren, my New York brethren, my Knicks brethren, David, that I've seen since Saturday night. When they won that series in five against the Spurs, I knew it would bring the city together. It would bring Knicks fans together. But I could not have imagined in a million years. Shannon Penn was at the Seaport. The game didn't start till 8:45. Shannon was there at 4 o'clock. He wanted to make sure that he and his family, and he's representing his Knicks jersey. He's got the gun show working. If you're watching us on ESPN Plus, he texted me a video saying, hey, Freddie, I'm down at the Seaport. And I was so jealous because I'm going to watch it at home, have a chance to see that. But that's the kind of togetherness that I'm talking about. So many people finding a way to be around each other, David. I knew it would mean everything. I don't think I count on that kind of everything, what I've seen since Saturday night.
13: Freddie, it's bringing a tear to my eye to have this, because as somebody who's been a lifelong Knicks fan since Game 4, this is everything to me, man. This is everything to me. From the moment I was in that building in Game 4 and I watched them come back, I've been waiting my whole life since Game 4 for this moment. This is just something that just my heart is just so full right now.
11: Oh, my God.
13: Seeing my people in New York City I've never lived in, that I spent about, a month of my life in over the amount of days that I've been there. Just seeing people who I, my city I've never lived in, my team that I've fallen in love with from when I was the wee age of 40 a couple days ago.
11: You were so wrong.
13: And just loving this team. All this time seeing them get to the promised land, Freddie, I'm with you. Shannon, this is for us. This is for us. This is for the day ones who have loved this team since Game 4. This is what it's about, man. This is what it's about. I'm just, thank you. Oh, man, thank you for giving me this time to talk about it. I'm a little, oh, man. Oh, this means something to me.
11: Your ultimate sarcasm is not going to bring me down. It's not going to bring Shannon down. This whole full fan thing you're trying to implement part of this show.
13: Sarcasm.
11: Complete sarcasm. Complete sarcasm.
13: How dare you?
11: How dare you? What, the truth hurts?
13: How dare you?
11: The truth hurts, David Dennis Jr.? Shannon Penn, get him right with the wrong that he tried to just display to everybody feeling of HD today.
14: As you mentioned, Freddie, like, I'm still in shock. My wife was like, you're oddly calm about this whole thing.
11: Yes.
14: I don't know. Everything's, to quote Wemby, everything's still blurry. Like, it really is for me. Like, wow. I don't think I've it's actually hit me. And it's funny, right before the start of the show, what did I say? I said, wow, I'm about to produce a show I never thought I'll see. Like, how crazy is that? And the whole thing is just exciting. Like you mentioned, the Knicks fans, like, I had the pleasure, and they showed the pictures there on ESPN, ESPN Plus, went down to Seaport and watched the game. Typically, when I watch the Knicks, especially in big games, any of my teams, I like to be home on my couch or even in my bedroom by myself watching.
11: Right.
14: So I can scream and say things that I can't say on ESPN radio right now. But my wife, I mentioned the whole watch party thing. My wife was like, hey, it's a once in a lifetime opportunity.
11: Yep.
14: Hey, if you guys lose, the series not over. Let's go down and experience. Went down to Seaport. It was a fantastic, just to be around, like, the buzz and the energy, Freddie, in the city, like, you can't even describe it. From not just the Knicks, but you had the Knicks, you had the World Cup, you had folks in town. Like, it was just a legit buzz in the city. And, like, for us to be here now, like you mentioned, I had to give you a big hug before the start of the show.
11: Man,
14: like, I know I'm rambling, but I still haven't processed. Like, and we'll get to this actual team, but I think, like, it's bigger than that. And I've said this before. Like, it's bigger than basketball. Like, what this run was able to do as far as bringing people together. Like, there's so many things that divide us in this country, in this world. And, but to have a run like this where you, like, you unified everybody together, like, we would love to see this for this team, for this players, for the city. It's just, and for the former players. And you saw so many videos of people saying, I wish this family member would have been here, or I wish this person would have been here to experience this.
11: Right.
14: And I know in 04, we had that Red Sox fans. You had that in 16 with Cubs fans as well.
11: Sure.
14: But just to go through it, like I said, I still haven't processed it all. So
11: it's amazing that 49 days before they won that championship, people were wondering if the New York Knicks were going to get out of the first round against the Atlanta Hawks. They're down 2-1. After they were down by 18 points in that game 3, they come back to take a 3-point lead in the fourth quarter. They lose on a last second shot once again by CJ McCollum. The Knicks get the ball back, David. They don't win. 49 days later, barely a month and a half passed, the Knicks take out a Spurs team that was heavily favored in 5. But we go back to that day, and Jalen Brunson on First Take, when he was on this morning, said this is what changed after they were trailing in that series 2-1.
16: We said some things to each other, but I think first and most importantly, we were like, all right, let's get back to who we are. Let's not complain. Let's not point fingers. Let's control what we can control. Let's find a way to win. and they outplayed us. Obviously, even game one when we won, the way we finished the game wasn't how we wanted to. And then obviously game two and game three, they beat us. But we came together as a team. We're like, all right, like, we know what we did wrong. We know what we have to do. That's behind us now. Let's just move forward. Let's get better one possession at a time. Let's focus on the moment. Let's not look ahead at all. And it's kind of what happened.
11: David, think about that. 49 days before they win a championship, people ready to get rid of everybody other than Jalen Brunson. Fire Mike Brown, trade Karl-Anthony Towns, don't re-sign Mitchell Robinson, maybe keep OG Anunoby. People are ready to say they're about to be a colossal failure. 49 days after that, they only lost one game, and that was game three to San Antonio Spurs, going on that kind of run, a 14-1 run, David, after they were down 2-1 in the Eastern Conference first round to the Atlanta Hawks.
13: So, as you know, I was in State Farm for game three. I was in State Farm, for most importantly, for game four. After that, when they're down 2-1, I'm on the court. It's shell shock talking to people before that game.
11: Right.
13: Nobody, Knicks did not want, I mean, there was real deal nervousness. Even when you're talking to the Hawks, they're shocked because, like, there's a feeling like we might do this. And you got to remember, even going into game four back in Madison Square Garden, tied 2-2, there was real nervousness because fans and everybody were so used to the Knicks blowing these playoff series, losing in heartbreaking fashion, you know, going below expectations. If I'd have told any of those people that I saw at the end of game three, beginning of game four, or game five in Madison Square Garden, you're gonna lose one more game for the rest of these playoffs, nobody would have believed me. I don't even think Jalen Brunson would have believed me if I told him that. I mean, the level of panic. Uh-huh. Like you said, like, this is why this is such a unique experience. The level of panic that was all through that organization 49 days ago to where we are now, you just do not see those kind of turnarounds in the NBA especially. Like, you may see him in football, right? You may see, because it's three or four games.
11: Right.
13: You'll see somebody who kind of backtracks into the playoffs. They get hot at the right time. You just win three or four games and you're champion. This is a sustained level of greatness that is from a turnaround where we were thinking they were going to be down 3-1 to the Atlanta Hawks
11: right now.
13: Atlanta, hang the banner. You beat the Knicks twice in the playoffs.
11: Oh,
13: hang
11: really?
13: The banner.
11: That's what we're doing?
13: Hang the banner.
11: Like winning a Summer League championship in the NBA, that's what we're doing?
13: Hang the banner. You beat the Knicks twice as much as anybody else did in the playoffs.
11: I can see that now.
13: Okay, do it. Just do it.
11: I can see the ceremonies right now, right in front of, like, Popeyes, you know, anything
13: that. And right in front of Magic City.
11: Oh,
13: put
11: God.
13: It on there. Freddie,
11: the Lemon Pepper Championship.
13: Right, Lemon Pepper. Freddie, you remember... I think we did, like, I think I did it with show with Harry, I think at the time.
11: Mm-hmm.
13: We were CJ McCollum was on the list of New York City killers.
11: Absolutely.
13: This is what we were a month and a half ago. We were saying Reggie Miller, Trae Young, Michael Jordan, CJ McCollum. Like, this is where this team was getting it out the mud to where they are now. That's what makes this so incredible. And beyond that, like, you and Shannon talked about it. Like the level, because I was in New York game three, in New York game four.
11: Right.
13: When you imagine the Knicks winning, and when I imagine it's something that everybody would hate. You know what I'm saying? I imagine, like, New York fans would love it, but the rest of the country would be like, it's the Knicks.
11: Mm-hmm.
13: Everybody hates the Knicks. You know what I'm saying? Everybody would hate the Knicks winning.
11: Yeah.
13: Y'all can celebrate. Y'all obnoxious. Y'all New Yorkers. Y'all can be loud.
11: Sure. And all of the above are true.
13: All of the above. But everybody loves this Knicks team. Like, nobody would have thought that a Knicks team would be America's team winning the championship. This is one of the most beloved teams I've ever seen make a championship run.
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1: You're listening to Amber and Ian. We're presented to you by Progressive Insurance. At Ian Fitz, ESPN is how you find him. At Amber W Sports is how you find me. Let's bring in a former New York Knick, Charlie Ward, Florida A&M head coach, kind enough to give us some of his time. Of course, Heisman Trophy winner as well. And Charlie, thanks so much for joining us again. What was your reaction that the Knicks finally did it?
2: Well, I appreciate you guys having me on, and, you know, it was trending that way, and I was hoping that it ended that way because that is the way the Spurs won their first championship on our home floor. So, of course, being a competitor, I was hoping that it did end that way, and I was grateful that they did. But it was very exciting. There was a lot of heartache that we had endured over the years, and it came to a screeching halt after they won the championship. So just very excited and happy for those guys for bringing it home for all the Knick alums and fans.
3: You mentioned Knick alums right there, Charlie, and I'm fascinated to get your opinion on this. What's it like being an alum of where you won a national title at Florida State and also being an alum of where you came damn close to winning a professional title with the Knicks and the Larry O?
2: Well, I mean, you know, one of the things that is consistent is the family atmosphere. You know, they say once, you know, all those different things. But it's always great to be able to go back to your alma mater and feel the love that they have, and also see former teammates. And so that's always a great feeling to be able to do that. I was blessed

0: when he's fit. And so I think really Pochettino and the staff must have just felt that he needed a little more time to get back to the percentage that he needs to be at to be as productive as he can be on the pitch. And I think they also felt that against Australia, they could get the job done without him. And they did. But obviously going forward, a fit Christian and the Christian that we saw in that first half against Paraguay will be crucial. And for him to have that opportunity to rest up, get a little bit better, get a little more fitness, get that injury sorted out that little bit more before an all-important Turkey match.
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0: everybody. It's Brian Pointer, host of Indiana Outdoors. My word, what a great week we have had here in Indiana. A little bit of wicked weather blows through, but that's what happens this time of the year. It is my thrill and privilege to be with you each and every week here. We couldn't do it without these sponsors like Indiana Donor Network, driven to save lives. And number two, sign up to be an organ and tissue donor. Give the gift of life. And you don't, many people don't realize this. You can heal dozens with an organ transplant. You can save multiple lives. You can do that when you buy a hunting and fishing license. That couldn't be any easier. But folks, I am thrilled today because this month of June, we kind of casually take a summer stroll through some of our favorite contributors over the years, many of whom have been here since the very beginning, like our friends at Ducks Unlimited. RJ Sutphin joins us. I think it's real important for people to understand the work that these organizations do and the amount of influence it has here in the Hoosier State. None better than our friends at Ducks Unlimited. Speaking of longtime contributors, our friend Billy McDonald, he is out on the professional bass circuit. He is a regular contributor. I like to check in with him whenever I can, but this is a busy time for them in their seasons. I know there's been weather all over the country they've had to deal with. Looking forward to some good stories from Billy McDonald, getting the fishing update. And then Rose McVeigh is, and I have known each other for a very long time. He is really kind of the steward of Ben's Ranch, close to his family. Read their story when you go and check it out. But he's going to be with us a little later. And Ben's Ranch helping so many folks, that middle, that kind of group, 13 to 18 year old youth. We all know there's a lot of folks who could use a little help. Outdoors is the way that Bros is doing this up at Katiwi. And very structured, very great organization. I can't wait to have him on. So as you know, we've got a lot of things happening this summer. We're going to keep continuing to bring them. Always great to have RJ Sutphin. And I understand he is waiting. So let's do this. Let's take a quick break and come back and visit with the Ducks and find out what they're doing. It's the Indiana Outdoor Show, and I am your host, Brian Pointer.
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0: Well, happy almost end of June. I guess it's still the middle of June, whatever you want to say. It's great to be with you here on the Indiana Outdoors Show. I am your host, Brian Pointer, each and every Saturday. My thrill to be with you, and across the state of Indiana, we couldn't do this show without you, the stations that carry us, and especially our sponsors, like our good friends at Indiana Donor Network, Driven to Save Lives. 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Sign up to be an organ and tissue donor when you buy a hunting and fishing license. It couldn't be any easier and be any better for those that are in need. As we all know by now, this is our anniversary month. We're in year 28 of the Indiana Outdoor Shows. Hopefully we got 28 more to go. And with that, we've been taking a little reminiscence of some of our oldest and longest contributors to Indiana Outdoors. They're on all the time, but they've kind of been around since the very beginning, and none better than our friends at Ducks Unlimited, one of my favorite organizations. Time, talent, and treasure are always important. Got to get those resources to help in conservation all pulled together, and organizations like Ducks Unlimited do that so well. RJ Sutphin joins us now from Ducks Unlimited. RJ, it's been a minute, but glad you're back on with us and got you through the turkey season and the waterfowl season, and now we're back in the summertime, but you are always busy. How are things at Ducks Unlimited? And first and foremost, great to have you back.
1: Well, it's always great to be here. And for Ducks Unlimited, of course, we just announced extremely substantial success in our Conservation for a Continent campaign, which had a goal of raising $3 billion over the last several years, where we actually ended up raising $4.06 billion.
0: That's a B.
1: During that. Yes.
0: That's amazing.
1: It was extremely, extremely successful, and we are very excited about how we're going to put the money to work, making some mud and wetlands.
0: I love that. RJ, you've been with Ducks Unlimited in a variety of capacities. You've been involved for a very long time, and now professionally with Ducks Unlimited. Kind of take us back to this journey. Why ducks, and why this importance to you and your long tenure, and some of the things that have meant the most to you involving yourself with Ducks Unlimited now in your capacity, being a regional director. Tell us what that journey was like for you, because it goes way back for me, almost 40 years.
1: You know, it all went back to somebody taking me duck hunting for the first time, actually goose hunting for the first time. And shortly thereafter, those same gentlemen took me to a Ducks Unlimited event, which kind of caught the bug. And as you know, waterfowl hunters are usually extremely excited about moving forward with the mission and making sure that we have waterfowl in the skies and places to hunt and fish and do all the things that we enjoy. And it just led to me being a volunteer for many, many years, eventually being in state leadership, and then now obviously taking on my role as the development director for Indiana. And it's just an amazing thing to see how this happens with so many other people as well. Ducks Unlimited definitely becomes a lifestyle for the folks that support our mission.
0: Well, that's a great... You know, it's interesting because I remember my dad took me to a Ducks Unlimited dinner. I don't know how old I was, but I was darn happy to go with him. And it was at a club here in Indianapolis that I still remember what it felt like going into that place, seeing all the folks that were there having a great dinner. The speaker, I got a book that night, and it's still a coffee table book that sits on my table from that speaker that night. And from there, much like you, I got the bug, and when I was able on my own, kind of starting out my career, I realized this is who I was going to hitch my wagon to, and some of the greatest friendships that I've ever made to this day started involving myself with banquets and organizing, and the friendships, the camaraderie that has taken place, not only hunting, but on a personal level that developed from those days has carried through my entire life. So Ducks Unlimited and all the conservation organizations are near and dear to my heart because of the work that they do. You talk about this great campaign, wildly successful with the money that's raised. One of the reasons that I think in Ducks Unlimited is so powerful, and as the development director for the state of Indiana, you probably see this. These dollars get deployed so strategically and precisely that it's a very efficient organization from the top down. You know, some of these charities, conservation groups, you have a lot on overhead, but that's not the way Ducks Unlimited is operated. And I know you're very proud of that. And that's a unique thing for Ducks. And I appreciate you kind of expanding on what that means for the citizens of Indiana.
1: So, yeah, Indiana and Ducks Unlimited nationally has a mandate to be at a minimum of 80% efficient with the dollars that we take in. Typically, in the last couple of years, we've been in the 86% area, being as efficient as possible with the dollars that we receive and making sure that every possible cent goes into the ground where the mission is truly needed. And we have been very successful because we are mostly a volunteer organization across the entire country with 30,000 plus volunteers across the country, and locally here in Indiana, around 1,000 just in our state. And each state takes pride in the fundraising that they do, and it's just a unique family. I would always encourage anybody who has any insight or willingness to want to volunteer or get involved to get a hold of me or any of the regional directors or local chapters to step into those roles.
0: So that's
1: an insight. It really is. Go ahead.
0: No, I didn't mean to step on you.
1: That's all right. It really is that volunteer aspect of Ducks Unlimited that allows us to maintain that efficiency with the dollars that are given to us and the trust that comes with it from our donors.
0: I couldn't agree more. And Ducks Unlimited is involved across this continent, and from Canada to Mexico, and such great work in this amount of money that has been raised is going to be influential, because these migratory waterfowl obviously cover the entire continent throughout their life cycle. And it is certainly important for the little helping hand that we can provide Mother Nature, but she's always perfect. And, you know, if the prairie potholes seem to get dried up a little bit, they find other places. But the research, the work, and the help of wetland conservation isn't just about putting more ducks in the air, because I think you'd agree when you put in conservation efforts, it helps all of the critters, and it helps not just the critters, it helps us with clean water and wetlands and other things which have been under attack. So I know that's a constant vigil for you guys.
1: Yeah, you know, when I was a kid, when I was deer hunting, you always wanted to hunt the marshy area. That's always where the deer were hiding. And when we do these projects, we're so lucky with the wetland aspect of it, breaching over into all of the different areas of conservation, whether it be for the pheasants, the quail, the turkeys, the deer, they're just all intertwined. And everything that we do with the ducks, I mean, we're not just about the water. We also have projects where we do cover crops and scientific projects like our duck DNA program. So we do all of the aspects of this through the organization.
0: It is fascinating. And, you know, Indiana has been very lucky with Ducks Unlimited over the years. We've had several national presidents coming from the Hoosier State, which I take great pride in, because we know that Indiana is a great place to duck hunt, but it's not an exclusive place, weather dependent. And there's other places in the country along the flyways, but Indiana produces a lot of federal duck stamp purchases and a lot of leadership through Ducks Unlimited. And I think that shows a lot about Hoosier values, because a lot of that stuff people can see put back in the States into Indiana. Just for those that might not be familiar, just a project or two that might be forefront for Ducks Unlimited here in Indiana. What are some of those boots on the ground type work that you've done here?
1: Well, we always have projects going. You'll see if you attend a local event, we have maps that we put out, but to note directly, the last year we've been fundraising towards the Kankakee Fish and Wildlife Area, and that project just got underway, officially underway after July 1st here, doing some restoration work on the marshes there. So it was a very successful fundraising effort there, getting that moving. We also have a constant land acquisition footprint assisting the Patoka National Wildlife Refuge in southern Indiana, where we assist them with securing lands to expand their acreage footprint and eventually return that land back to the federal government, as well as the local DNR properties in the area as well. We go both ways on that. And like I mentioned a few minutes ago, Indiana also has one of the largest footprints with our cover crop acreage program. It's pretty extensive. We have a local biologist working in the state on that program, and we've put over 250,000 acres in Indiana into that program.
0: Wow. You know, Indiana, we've kind of facing some battles here. There's talk about some public lands being traded, sold, something for commerce. There's wetlands that have been under attack here in Indiana, but we always seem to find a way with the great work. Are you involved? How is Ducks Unlimited involved in this Indiana watershed on the national level? I have had Dan Borat, leader on this through the Indiana Wildlife Federation, has talked about this extensively, about this legislation coming out of Washington, D.C. that potentially takes a priority here for the Ohio River. 80% of Indiana drains into that basin. Are you guys involved with this?
1: We definitely are in different formats. The biggest format is our policy department. There's kind of three arms to Ducks. One is the conservation work we do. The other is the event and development fundraising, and then policy. Typically, our first dollar spent is matched by a federal dollar before any other donations come in from partner agencies and NGOs. So our policy section is always at the forefront. I personally attended several what we call the BC fly-in for state chairman volunteers to go and speak to our lawmakers to gain support for programs that DU and other conservation organizations support.
0: Well,
1: such as the I was just going to mention the North American Wetland Conservation Act is one of the biggest ones that we are always supportive of keeping.
0: Well, RJ, if people want to get involved, and I plead with everybody to join an organization, but more importantly, the funds, attend an event, find some folks like-minded. It's always welcoming. I've enjoyed every single event. I've been to them all over the state of Indiana over some 40 years of being involved with the Ducks, and I can tell you that the people that make up your local chapters and those that help endow with the fruits of their treasures have certainly made an impact here in Indiana, and we hope that there's another $4 billion that comes our way over the next years. That means job security for you, my friend.
1: Yeah, I'm looking forward to the I don't know when they'll announce any future type campaigns, but we've done campaigns for many, many years. But I assume that in the next year or two, we'll announce a new campaign. And just a note also, the National Convention for Ducks Unlimited will be in Louisville, close to the Hoosier State here, next year in 2027. Just in case the listeners might be interested in attending one of our national conventions, which is also going to be a great event because it'll be the 90th anniversary of Ducks Unlimited celebrated.
0: I'll be there. My friend, thank you so much for the update on Ducks Unlimited. Congratulations on great success. Keep up the great leadership in Indiana. And if people want to get involved, ducks.org, and just check out the Indiana events, get in touch with RJ. The Ducks need the money. We all do, right? Thanks so much for being here, my friend. Always great to visit with you.
1: Thanks a lot, Brian.
0: My pleasure, our good friends at Ducks Unlimited. It is the Indiana Outdoor Show. One of our favorite, we're going to do a little bass fishing. Why not? Our good friend Billy McDonald's going to join us. What's happening out on the tour? It is the Indiana Outdoor Show, and I am your host, Brian Pointer. Much more to come right after this.
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0: 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I am your host, Brian Pointer. 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Many great memories with our friends at Ducks Unlimited, and RJ Sutphin is certainly doing a great job as the development director with the Ducks. Great work here in Indiana, and they've been one of our longest contributors almost from day one. So we appreciate the update from them, but no more dilly-dallying around. As I previewed earlier, Billy McDonald, one of Indiana's own on the professional bass fishing tournament, all around great guide, great guy, hardest working in the bass fishing world. Don't tell Del Visco I said that. But Billy, it's always great to visit with you. Where you been? How's your spring been? Now we're in the throes of summer. Caught you in between a tournament. Tell me what's going on.
1: It's been good, Brian. Thanks for having me on. You know, spring has been kind of like the weather here. Crazy. Absolutely crazy. I mean, we've been in floods. We've been in a little bit of everything this year. Finished up last tournament in Oklahoma at Lake Eufaula. Fished one day. We received during the tournament, we only received somewhere between 4 and 6 inches of rain that day during the tournament. So
0: during the day.
1: During the day. So it was the most torrential downpour I ever fished in. But had a great tournament, come out of there in a great place, and got a good check and moved up in the points, so everything's good.
0: Is it harder to fish in that type of rain outside of the obvious?
1: Well, you just blank it out, basically. You know, I wear the best rain gear that's out there, without a doubt. Mustang survival gear, which makes the best PFDs, you know, which is a mandatory stable in your boats. And they also make great rain gear. So fished all day, and other my hands and my face, I was 100% dry. So it was good.
0: It sounds like you caught some fish in the boat.
1: And I caught some fish. It's always good when you catch them. So,
0: so tell us, what's the latest? What's the buzz on the professional bass fishing world? I know for a long time, forward facing or sonar was a big thing. It still is. How have the tournaments changed? Give me some scoop. Give me some tea from the tour.
1: The craziest thing ever is the Koki style baits, urchin type baits.
0: Okay. I'm not familiar, so keep going. This is perfect.
1: The best way to describe them, it kind of looks like a loofah that you would buy from Bed Bath & Beyond. it's a ball that's got tons of tentacles on it, and it is the craziest thing ever. I mean, it's, to me, it's probably, there ain't no doubt, it's bigger than the Alabama rig was when it came, and I think it's probably bigger than the chatterbait as it started.
0: So what's the point of this? How does it work?
1: And you rig it, and there's a tons of ways you can fish it. I mean, every tournament, there's guys fishing it different, and it's still exploring. I put one on for the first time this week and went to Geist, and I made 6 casts and caught 6 fish. It's crazy. You can fish it like a jerkbait. You can forward-facing with it. You put it on a drop shot with a bigger hook on it. There's just tons. So far, it's endless opportunities with that thing.
0: All right, what's it called again?
1: Well, there's everybody's making them right now. So it's an urchin type bait.
0: Okay.
1: Koki is the biggest name in them. Hags Baits is making some, and that one's called a prickly pear. There's a local guy. Ed Bauer Bates, and Spencer Bates is making them here locally in the Greenwood area. There's just a ton of those things out there, and we're getting ready to go to ICAST here at the middle of July, and I guarantee you that'll be the biggest buzz there, and everybody and their brother will have one coming out.
0: You look forward to going to ICAST. The ICAST show is obviously the largest fishing show in the country. Where is it this year, and you look
1: back in Orlando. Don't quote me on the dates. It's a Wednesday, Thursday, Friday, somewhere around the 15th, 16th, 17th, I think it is, of July.
0: Uh-huh.
1: And then I'll cut my trip short. I'll come home on that Thursday night and pack up and take off to Lake Champlain in New York for the next event. So,
0: well, how are things on the tour? Is excitement there? Or young fishermen still giving you trouble because they're so darn good? Tell us what's some of the buzz on the tour. besides the baits?
1: Yeah, I mean, the younger guys, no doubt. With forward-facing, they're the best. I mean, they grew up with computers. They don't really knew anything else on how to fish other than when they started. You went out with forward-facing, and you targeted fish, and you caught them. As far as them, you know, trying to figure out patterns, different things like that, that's out the window. So
0: I love it.
1: There's some buzz changing. There's lots of comments flying. Some love it, some hate it. I'm going to stay neutral in the whole situation, and we'll see where it shakes out at. But, you know, some of the tournament trails, like ours, is limited to 3 hours is all you can use forward-facing. And they still dominate with 3 hours. So that's how dominant that tool is.
0: Holy smokes. Isn't it funny when you started fishing a million years ago and now all of a sudden you kind of make this your profession, all the changes that you've seen? I mean, every generation and whatever you want to talk about, history, politics, et cetera, has has these kind of moments where things monumentally shift. And did you think it was going to get this way when you started with the money and the tours and the opportunity and the vibe and all the different gizmos and gadgets? It's pretty insane.
1: It's crazy. I mean, you know, I started with a flasher. I mean, that's all we had for electronics was a flasher. And then you come out with an LED screen, and that was a good buzz. And then before you knew it, then we had side scan, and that was like over the top. And then you got GPS, mapping. Now we got this, and you know, it's endless opportunity. You know, I've been with Garmin since 1999, and they are on the forefront of this whole march with all of it. And it'll be interesting at ICAST. I hear I got some rumors. There's some brand new stuff coming, so we'll see what's coming up here at ICAST.
0: Well, we're going to have you as our floor correspondent. You're going to have to give us some updates from down there. Billy, it's always great to visit with you. Thanks for your contributions always. It's always great to get a perspective from somebody out on the professional tour. With that, did you put a turkey in your freezer this year?
1: I did not. The way our tournament schedule, I could have went. Opening day was the only day I could have went.
0: Yeah.
1: And the rest of the time I was on the road. So missed turkey season completely. I seen a ton of them while I was driving.
0: I bet.
1: So that was kind of a bad deal for me this year, but that's all right. I'll get even with them. It's time to start working on those food plots, get everything ready for the deer season. I will be in the deer woods a bunch.
0: I don't blame you. You always do so well. Great to visit with you, my friend. Check him out, Billy McDonald, out on the tour, so to speak, from Indiana, one of our favorites. Thanks for being a part of it all these years. We look forward to having you back, and I need a floor report from ICAST, okay?
1: We can do that, sir.
0: All right, brother. Be good. It is the Indiana Outdoor Show. I am your host, Brian Pointer. Thanks so much for being with us. Don't go anywhere. We're going to be back right after this.
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0: Indiana Outdoor Show continues this morning. Great to visit with you and all of our guests. This is anniversary month for us, so we like to have a little fun and riff with some of our favorite contributors over the year. Many thanks to our friends at Ducks Unlimited, RJ Sutphin, Development Director, and Billy McDonald, giving us a Hoosier update from the bass fishing world, and one of Indiana's locals, one of our great organizations that melds the outdoors with such good work. That's our friends at Ben's Ranch, and Rose McVeigh, proprietor of Ben's Ranch. It's always great to visit with you, bros. It's been a minute, but how you been this summer? I know you got a lot of things, and Ben's Ranch, everybody wants to know what this is all about because you do such great work.
1: Well, first of all, happy anniversary. We're excited to have you in our world for 20 years. Hopefully we have 20 more.
0: I agree.
1: And we really appreciate being on with you. Oh, gosh, I tell you, first of all, Ben's Ranch is a charity that helps youth struggling with their mental health. Unfortunately, that kind of looks like about every one of them these days. And we do that by getting them out on farms and stables and outdoor venues and putting them to work, teach them skills, have them caring for animals and growing gardens. And it's magical. Getting outdoors, as we all know, is good for the soul and the body and the mind for everybody, but it's especially powerful for young kids that are really, really fighting a tough battle. We need dollars. We need volunteers. Our next big event, as you know, is our clay shoot, sporting clay event out at the Gun Club. And this year, that's September 18. So read about us at bensranch.org and then check out the details on that shoot. But our summer is always a peak period, Brian. We've got camps going on. We've got groups, a meeting of kids in two or three locations for our small groups. And we've got about 18 interns out in the field right now working at farms and stables and so forth. And it's just a rat race, but it's good stuff. And we're trying to grow our reach. We've been serving kids in about six counties of central Indiana, represent about 60 different school systems. So we're expanding our interaction and collaboration with schools. And that means we need dollars and volunteers and advisors. So that's kind of the highlight reel.
0: Busy
1: summer, but a good one, yeah.
0: Well, Ben's Ranch, I know, is a personal cause for you. I invite everybody to go to the website for Ben's Ranch and read the story. But just real specifically, I've known several friends of mine who have had youth that have benefited significantly from the work that you do. And it is such a great culmination of your passions as a wannabe cowboy. I know you spend a lot of time out west. You love horses. You've worked this arrangements with Katiwi. That you have so many opportunities outside of money and volunteers. It's really the people that you help day to day and these young youth who respond so differently when things involve the outdoors. You know what I mean?
1: Absolutely. I mean, that's the premise. 100 years ago or 200 years ago, we were all closer to the farm and the outdoors, and we played in the dirt pile or the sand. And now it's just shocking if you really look at the stats how few hours a lot of our kids spend outdoors. And, they're born in a building, they're taught in a building, they're housed in a building. As soon as we get outside and get to interacting with nature, things just seem to go into better balance. And we see it so quickly in these kids. They're stuck on their phone or in a basement or something, and you throw them outside and get them dirty, and they start smiling, So
0: if you had
1: that's the magic.
0: So there's someone out there right now listening that could use your services that you provide and may become the next great leader in the organization. Specifically, who would be attracted, a parent that says, I don't know what to do, or an aunt or an uncle or a grandparent, somebody listening saying, hey, I have a young person in my life, this may help. Who are you trying to reach?
1: Yeah, first of all, our target audience is 13 to 18-year-old teens. that are struggling with mental or emotional health. They don't have to have a real hardcore diagnosis, but they have to have evidence that they're dealing with a mental health issue. Anybody can apply for them on our website, grandma, dad and mom. They don't need a medical referral to us. You can get on there. On that side of the equation, the clientele, the kids we serve, we're generally mostly sort of deployed in the Hamilton Boone's northern crescent part of the metro area, but we serve kids, as I mentioned earlier, from about 6 or 7 area counties. So if you're kind of within 20, 30 minutes of, say, a Noblesville or a Carmel, you're in our turf. And on the other side, Brian, if people say, how can I help, or I might want to get involved, then we always encourage them to reach out through the site to us, either through our volunteer form or just by contacting us, you know, at the information provided there. Because we're always, as you and I talk, we're looking for leadership. We're looking for folks to help bring us into their communities. Boone County happens to be a big focus for us right now, for example. Board leadership, committees, events, there's room and need for talent and help. So I hope I answer your question on the kiddos side. It's very loose and open so that we can see their applications, we can learn about them, and then we try to, you know, make it work for them if we can. I would say this, we're not trying to be everything to everybody, and we don't serve at this time very severe, very active cases of addiction or severe mental health issues that are beyond our scope. But most of the kids struggling out these days, it's, you know, it's pretty garden variety depression and anxiety and trauma based conditions, and that's the biggest part of the bell curve. That's a huge percentage,
0: yes,
1: of our youth fall into that. So that's who we're trying to get to. And you know, the last 2 or 3 years, you know, we've served about 100-200% growth over the year before. So we're starting to get our name out there and people are finding us. But boy, we know there's just a lot of families that maybe they're a little hesitant to face mental health or accept that that's part of what's going on in their household, and we just beg them to come find us. You know, it's just not something we want to stigmatize and keep kids from getting help, because a lot of times we can really impact their future.
0: Absolutely, bros. Your message, yeah, your passion, your involvement in our community, not only in the outdoors, but an evangelist in a missionary way for the great work that you do as a personal passion project has now turned into something really, really substantial. And we are so proud of you for being a part of Indiana Outdoors. Wow. We appreciate your message. Ben's Ranch, Google him, check him out, get out and check out all the things that he has going on up there with these volunteers. And we soon will have you back and hear more great things. And as we get closer to September, we're going to make sure people get out and support Ben's Ranch through that fundraising sporting clay shoot. But as always, thanks for being a part of Indiana Outdoors, my friend.
1: Very much my pleasure. Have a good summer, friend.
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It is the Indiana Outdoor Show. We roll on this morning. You know, it's fun when you have so many great guests who have been a part of Indiana Outdoors. Hopefully a lot of folks feel comfortable when we have these folks on to know that they are bringing you the latest and greatest, and so much time, talent, and treasure put into these organizations like a Ducks Unlimited. Today, RJ is the development director for the state, doing great work. You heard them announce a monumental, successful fund campaign of some $4 billion. They cover Mexico to Canada. Great organization. So I appreciate him as always. Get in touch with them, ducks.org. The professional fishing world, holy smokes. If we didn't have our good friends like Mike Del Visco and Billy McDonald keeping me up to date on what's going on, the newest technology, you heard him talking about this new bait that's going to be all the discussion down at ICAST. He's already committed. He's already committed to giving us an update on what the latest and greatest is from the ICAST show in July. Always great. And Bros McVeigh, what a great story. I appreciate all the passion that he has brought to his organization, Ben's Ranch. Check it out. Google it. Folks, it is the Indiana Outdoor Show. I love being with you. This is our anniversary month. You know how we're going to end this because it's very important. Remember to turn in a poacher. 1-800-TIP. IDNR. Put it in your phone. Folks, be safe. Be dry. Stay warm. Stay cool. Whatever the cast may be, but get out and enjoy the great Indiana outdoors. See you outside, everybody.

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12: Hello there, I'm Mark Robbins. Chalk up a second straight win for the United States, and now first place in Group D after a 2-0 victory over Australia. The U.S. advancing to the knockout round, and Apple soccer analyst Taylor Twellman says the U.S. is where he expected, but now he says the challenge is new.
13: This team's never won back-to-back games in a World Cup since 1930. They don't know what it's like to go in halftime back-to-back games where you have a multi-goal lead. So, Scott, this is a different world for them, and I think the second half was flat. I think the manager should have made a few more subs to give them fresh legs, but they've won two games in two different ways. That should give them momentum and confidence.
12: And that is Taylor Twellman on SportsCenter with SVP. The U.S. with one final group game. That'll be Thursday night against Turkey. Wyndham Clark needs to get through two more rounds at Shinnecock to win a second U.S. Open title in the last 3 years. The 2023 champ has a four-shot lead as he sits at 7-under par after 36 holes. There are 10 players under par through two rounds of that tournament, and the third round beginning right now on Long Island at Shinnecock. WNBA on Friday, Washington beats the New York Liberty. It's the Mystics' first win over New York in their last 11 games. It also snaps the Liberty's 8-game winning streak. Toronto's Marina Mabry ties a WNBA record 9 3-pointers in Toronto's victory over the Connecticut Sun.
14: Hey, it's Michelle Smallman, and coming up Monday, everyone is telling us that the 2026 NBA draft is filled with generational talent, but is there a clear-cut number one choice? 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
8: You know, I like the pattern that we're in here. Second Saturday in a row where I begin the show by talking about how good the United States men's national team looked the day before. Let's keep that going next Saturday, shall we? But frankly, the result now of Thursday night for the U.S. men's national team does not matter because they have already won their group for a third time in America's history in the World Cup. And with that as the backdrop, we welcome you to Soccer Saturday on 93.5 and 107.5. The Fan, as again, we will mix in World Cup conversation with all things Indy 11. Next week, it'll be a little bit more World Cup dominant just because the Indy 11 take a bit of a break now coming up. And we'll get to that in a matter of moments. We had a break on Wednesday night, which we did not plan on. And I will explain that coming up in a matter of moments as well. But we will start the show by talking about 2-0 yesterday against Australia. And for the second consecutive World Cup match for Team USA, I again refer back to the inaugural edition of the World Cup played in Uruguay back in 1930. Because when Flo Balogun got his brace last Friday, it was the first time that we have had a player score multiple goals in a World Cup match since 1930. With the victory yesterday, the United States has won back-to-back World Cup matches, also for the first time since 1930. The first two that we played against Belgium and Paraguay. The U.S., by the result of last night's match, the late match that saw Paraguay beat Turkey 1-0, despite the fact they were down a man for the entire second half, the U.S. has not just clinched their spot in the round of 32, but has won their group, which basically means they are playing a friendly next week against Turkey, who has also been eliminated from the World Cup already. There is not a permutation that gets them to third place with a tiebreaker to get into the round of 32. They know they are done. So what that means for Mauricio Pochettino's squad is that maybe you bring back Christian Pulisic for a handful of minutes to test that calf muscle, but you basically can park your starters, and especially those that are sitting on a yellow card, because if you were to pick up a second yellow in group stage play, you'd have to sit for the round of 32 matchup. So that means it's a backup game coming up on Thursday at 10 o'clock when we have our third group stage match. It is the third time that Team USA has won their group in the World Cup, again back to 1930. And on the great Landon Donovan go, go USA goal call from Ian Dark back in 2010, when that last minute win against Algeria led to a group win in 2010 in South Africa. So we know there's going to be a round of 32 match, which was kind of the minimum expectation for Team USA. And we now know that that match is going to take place Wednesday, July 1st at 8 o'clock. And that will be against a third place team from one of a handful of different groups. We're frankly far enough out and not far enough in the competition yet to say, okay, it could be like one of five or six teams as it stands right now. We'll kind of zero in on that next week on the show. But just know the U.S. has won their group. Frankly, what happens against Turkey A coming up on Thursday does not matter. You should still go to a watch party and have a good old time in watching Team USA, as I hope you did yesterday, as I got to hang at St. Joseph's Brewery, courtesy of the folks of Chatham Tap and Michelob Ultra and the Indy 11. Thanks to all who joined us at that watch party or a multitude of the watch parties across central Indiana. And again, we will do it again coming up on Thursday night. From a guest standpoint, most of our guests today will be talking about the Indy 11, with one notable exception, and that would be the first head coach of the Indy 11 in Jurgen Sommer. Jurgen has not been on this program in 11 years. But since we're having a World Cup in this country for the first time since he played in it in 1994, I thought, you know what? Kind of time to have you back on the program. So Jurgen will be joining us coming up in a couple of segments. The current head coach of the Indy 11 and Sean McCauley will be joining us in the next segment of the show. The Indy 11 are playing tonight in Lexington in what is our final Prince Tires USL Cup match. Need to win and get some help to qualify for the quarterfinal round. And because our group has an odd number, our final match is tonight. The competition really doesn't wrap up for three more weeks. So we're kind of off on an island as far as that is concerned. And as I said, the Indy 11, we were supposed to have a match on Wednesday. Obviously, Mother Nature got in the way on Wednesday. And what happened Wednesday night was a first. In the 12 and a half years of the Indy 11, we have never completely had to postpone a home match. We've had several weather delays over the years, but we have always finished the match on the night or early in the morning, like, say, 1 o'clock or so, on the night that it's been scheduled. That was not the case this time around. At 4:45, that match got called. Given the storms in the area, it was absolutely the right decision. No announcement has been made as to when that match is going to be made up. It's probably going to be at some point in time later in the season. But no Wednesday match to recap. So the last time the Indy 11 took to the field was a 1-0 loss at Pittsburgh, snapping a winning streak in USL Championship play. A couple of weeks ago, the Indy 11 were sitting in second. Right now, they're in sixth, and that spot in the table isn't going to change for a couple of weeks because the entirety of the league has the weekend off next week, kind of a midsummer break in conjunction with the World Cup. So the Indy 11, after tonight's match, don't play again for 2 weeks when we play host to the Charleston Battery on July 4th, a special 4 o'clock kickoff time on July 4th, and more on that over the course of the next couple of weeks. The Indy 11 women have also been off since last Saturday. They've got one more match to play on Wednesday, and they're playing the waiting game in terms of what their postseason might look like, and we'll talk more about that later in the program when team defender Abby Mills will be joining us. We'll have that conversation coming up for you towards the back end of the show. So we'll mix Indy 11 and World Cup as best we can. We'll take this quick time out. Head coach Sean McCauley of the Indy 11 joins us next. 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
8: 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Like we said in the opening segment of the show, something new happens all the time. It's not exactly something new you wanted to have happen. But for the first time, the Indy 11 had a scheduled home match that did not take place on Wednesday. We joke in racing terms around here, there was a window over Terre Haute. Well, there were tornadoes in the Terre Haute area. There were tornadoes south of us. And simply put, as of about 4:45 on Wednesday, it was determined there was not a two-hour window in which to get in Wednesday night's match. So with that, it was bagged. A makeup date has yet to be determined. But Indy went from having three matches this week down to just two. Talking about that and other things, our good friend Sean McCauley, head coach of the Indy 11 that joins us now. A strange midweek for you, my friend. How are you?
15: Yeah, good. You know, it's disappointing that we didn't play. I know that, you know, everybody tried to get the game and game on, but, you know, we can't fight the elements. It was really disappointing from our point of view because, you know, we're playing the side in Brooklyn who's, you know, went up to Louisville and played really well and got a point, maybe could have got more, but their probably best player at this moment in time got suspended, got sent off right after the final whistle. They lost two or three players to injury and, you know, and were battling through at the very end, and I'm thinking probably these won't make it for Wednesday. I'm sure Anderson will get suspended. So it was an opportunity for us, and looking at the league standings, if we'd have won, we'd have probably, you know, pushed ourselves up into second place. And without having a league game for a long time then, you know, probably 15, 17 days till the next league game, we were thinking that that's a good position to be in. Now the fact that we've not done that and we've now losing ground on other league fixtures because we play in the Prince Piers Cup this weekend, we might find ourselves further down the league, and that's going to be a challenge for us.
8: Understood. What is it? And again, you went through this to some degree last year, the Hartford mess, which ended up coming back and getting the 3 points, you know, later in the year anyway. But that thing kind of developed, you know, an hour or two out from the game was supposed to start. This time, you kind of saw the forecast for a couple of days. What was the mental process like for you on Wednesday where you're like, hey, I'm not sure this is going to happen? What's that like for players? What's that like for coaches?
15: It's difficult. And I've spoke to the players this morning about it. We've got to prepare to play, no matter what it is, and let the opposition worry about whether it's on or off. And I had that mentality as a player because I wanted to play the game. And my view is, if any of our players were thinking, oh, it might be off, then they're not thinking properly about winning the game. It's a doubt, and I don't want that. I want the opposition to think it might be off. So for us, we were preparing to play, wanted to play the game, and like we knew the forecast, but you know what I'm getting used to in the Midwest is sometimes these forecasts can change hour by hour. So my message to the players was, you just act as normal and let's try and get it on. And you know, there was windows within them storms where maybe we could have fit in 75 minutes of football, but it's not a good look for the supporters. It's not a good look for people traveling to the game, putting them at risk. And in the end, I think everybody made the right decision.
8: I'll agree with that. All right, let's go back to Saturday night. Again, not the result you had wanted. A late goal that gets past Eric Dick from Pittsburgh. Just your observations as to how things unfolded at Highmark last weekend.
15: Yeah, you know, I thought we did well in the game. You know, in the first half, we started well. We had a couple of chances. I remember Jack had a great chance at the back post. We had a chance from a set play with Josh O'Brien. They didn't really have many. Eric made one good save from Goldthorpe in the first half. And I thought it had a draw written all over it. Because in the second half, I thought we came out really well and controlled the majority of the first sort of 15, 20 minutes. And then, as always, up there, they start piling bodies on and coming at you a little bit, but they weren't really creating that much. And I think they've scored a goal out of nothing. I think defensively, we were poor. Logan comes out of the shape too early. Mikhail gets beaten a 1v1, and the ball goes through Eric's legs. So it's a number of mistakes, really, but it didn't look as if we were out of the game. And I think a draw was probably a fair result based on the amount of chances both teams created. It was pretty much a middle third game. So, yeah, really disappointed that we didn't get anything. So we were looking forward to maybe, you know, addressing that balance again on Wednesday. And now we've not got that chance either. So we look forward to now having a break from the league and getting the last game of this cup competition out of the way.
8: One more thing from Saturday's game. And again, he didn't play, but he was in the 18. And I take that as a positive. Tell us about the rehab and recovery process for Charlie Sharp.
15: Yeah, really good, you know. Again, it's another one where we've decided to bring him with us, get him on the bench, get him some football, you know, warm up, get him back into the mode of, you know, what his job is. So, yeah, really good to get him in and around the team, obviously, because we're travelling 6 hours up there on the bus, 6 hours back. You know, it's good to get everybody together and, you know, they don't want to miss out on that. And we'll look forward to getting him some playing time now in Lexington.
8: Which is wonderful to hear. Again, it's a quick turnaround from when you last saw Lexington. But again, that match featured a red card by them less than 3 minutes in. How much stock do you put in the last time you saw them during, you know, Memorial Day weekend and then playing them 4 weeks later?
15: Well, you know, they were on a pretty poor start to the season, and they started picking up when we played them last week, so I'm really pleased they got a man sent off, if I'm honest, because it gave us a better chance to play against a team which was highly tipped at the start of the season to win the whole thing with the amount of money that they spent, you know, and that's, you know, we can't get away from the fact that in world football, money correlates to points across the world,
8: sure.
15: And they have spent, and then likewise Tampa have. So you can understand, you know, they've had a pretty poor start to the season. We play them, and we were on a good run. It kept our run going, which was great. But we know that they've got, obviously, a lot of talent in the team, a lot of experience, you know, and a lot of players that have played at a higher level. And since getting beat off us, they went away. They won 4-1 in El Paso. They've won a couple of other games. They won the Prince Tide Cup match on penalties. So I think they're going to, you know, go into this game really, really confident. But we've got to also look at what we're in the game for. We're in it, you know, to try and take a positive result out of it. But we will be making some changes because we've got two-thirds of the season left after we play this match to try and get in the playoffs. And we're on a pretty good run now and want to keep that going. But we also need to let, you know, the other players that are in the squad know that they're going to play a massive part. You know, if they've played a small part in that up to now, there's a bigger part for them to play come towards the end of the season.
8: Final thing before we let you go, again, there are a handful of teams that will play next Wednesday, but everybody in the league has next weekend off. Kind of a mental health break, frankly, a chance to take a bit of a pause during the course of the World Cup when so much activity is focused on that. What are you allowed to do with your team next week, knowing that after Saturday, you're not playing again for 14 days?
15: Yeah, we're going to give them time off to recover, to be with the families. You know, we've got players that have got families, young children, who they're probably partners and wives need support as well during that
8: right.
15: School holidays. So I'm sure that the ones with small kids will have the work cut out. They probably prefer to be in training, if I'm honest. but no, we will give them time off because they need that mental break, and that's what it's for. And then we'll get back, and we know we've got enough time before the Charleston game to get back in and prepare for that. And then, you know, it's going to be, then it's all hands on deck to finish the season. Still a long, long way to go, but we're in a pretty good spot at the minute.
8: Final thing before we let you go, and again, I realize the day job has taken up most of your time. Thoughts on the World Cup so far as you and I are having this conversation?
15: I think it's been really good, and I think, you know, when you look at it, you know, there's not much, you know, a game can go any way in international football because they're all elite football players. So even the minnows, the smaller countries, do have players that have played at a high level, you know. And but I think when the competition sort of nears towards the end, I think the favourites will come through because they'll have that depth of squad, which I think, you know, it'll be the difference between, you know, currently, you know, people are playing the first teams in the first game, and, you know, that's great. I think once you start getting into the second, third game and then into the knockout stages, if you've got a good depth in your squad, that's when I think teams will show the difference.
8: Again, Sean McCauley joining us here on Soccer Saturday on 93.5 and 107.5 The Fan. Thanks for the time, my friend. Safe travels. Good luck in Lexington.
15: Appreciate that. Thank you.
8: So we're going to give Sean next week off on the show since it is a week off for the team. So he'll join us for the July 4th edition. And yes, we're working on the holiday because the Indy 11 are playing that day. And frankly, we don't miss days on this show. We're not 24/7, 365, but by God, we are 52 Saturdays a year. And once every 6 or 7 years, 53, but I'll let you do that math. And I'm going to get deep into the weeds on math and give you kind of a couple of different sets of standings in this segment. So you have been warned. Indy is on 18 points in the league, and they will be that until at least July 4th, and hopefully after July 4th that will change. But to show you how jam-packed the Eastern Conference standings have been this year, Indy got to second a couple of weeks ago with 18 points. They're now in sixth. But I would tell people when they were second, hey, we're closer to the team that's in ninth than the team that is in first, and that's still an accurate statement. The Indy 11 are 3 points from second, behind Detroit City and Lou City. They're also 3 points from the team that is in ninth, which is currently not a playoff team. That'd be Rhode Island. That'd be the team that Indy beat here back on May 30th. Now, the remainder of the league, other than Indy's group in the Prince Tires Cup, plays regular season matches today. But Indy is playing at Lexington, and Detroit City is playing host to Lou City, and that is in the Prince Tires Cup. And if you need a quick refresher on that, that is the competition that includes the teams in our league, the USL Championship, as well as the teams in League One. For example, that's where Fort Wayne plays. So because our group has seven teams, we have an odd number group. We kind of have to have like an extra day to kind of get all of our cup matches in. You play four in your group. Group winner moves on, and the top second place finisher with the most points moves on to the quarterfinal competition. We won our group last year, got knocked off by Greenville in the quarterfinals. This is our last match of the Prince Tires Cup. We have to win and then get some help either to win the group or advance as the second place team. Now, you heard what Sean McCulley had to say. Frankly, the plan was we were going to play our starters on Wednesday in the match against Brooklyn and probably play the backups in this match today. Well, maybe that changes because of not playing on Wednesday. But you heard what Sean had to say, maybe it doesn't. Maybe you're going to give kind of the backups a bit of an opportunity here tonight. So we'll see if Indy progresses out of the group or not. They're sitting on 5 points, which is currently one back of both Lou City and Union Omaha. But Lou City has two matches in this competition left to play. Omaha has one. So we have to win tonight and get some help, and we'll see exactly how that plays out. And we'll update you as to how things went in the Prince Tires USL Cup next week on the show. The Indy 11 women are in the midst of their season. One more match left to go, and again, they kind of need some help to be a playoff team, too. We'll explain that later in the hour. But we will shift our focus back to Team USA and the World Cup, and we'll do it with the guy that got to be a part of two World Cup teams, and he's also the first head coach of the Indy 11. Jürgen Sommer joins us next. Soccer Saturday, 93.5 and 107.5 The Fan.
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8: 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It is Soccer Saturday on 93.5 and 107.5 The Fan. I think this guest sets the longest record for length of time between appearances in the history of the show. Obviously, for the first year and a third of the Indy 11, he and I would do this like on an every Saturday basis. It is great to have him back on the program celebrating the U.S. hosting the World Cup. Well, for the first time since he was in uniform, it is Jürgen Sommer that joins us now. We have kept touch like in real life but not on the radio. How are you, buddy?
20: Great, Greg. Thanks for having me. Pleasure to be with you again, and really enjoying the Summer World Cup so far. It's been fun.
8: What is it like for you to be one of the 20-something individuals that when they watch this World Cup, they get to go, the last time it was here, I was playing for Team USA? That would put me like outside of my mind. What's it been like reliving this for you?
20: Well, I've been lucky to go to a couple games now. I just got back from Atlanta and took in a game down there, which was Spain and Cabo Verde. And just to see the enthusiasm for the game, the atmosphere at the games and the fans having a great time, it really feels like this World Cup now is a showpiece, where before we were still really much selling the sport. Now it really feels like it's a big time event, and everybody's having a great time with it. So that's been really fun to see, especially for the U.S. team, right? They're out there. They're a great team, some dynamic players. The fan support that we're going to see for them tomorrow is going to be outstanding in Seattle. And it's great. We never really had that during my era, the late 80s, you know, all through the 90s. We were kind of building and selling the sport, and most of the games we played still felt like an away game, but now it's definitely a home field advantage.
8: When I ask you, when I say, all right, give me the first memories that start to pop into your mind about the 94 World Cup, what immediately comes back to your mind?
20: It was just seeing the fanfare at the, being on the team, and then just taking those buses, you know, to the Silverdome, to Pasadena, into Stanford Stadium, and just seeing the U.S. fans that were true blue soccer fans at those times congregate outside, welcome the team in, and you could see the energy and the atmosphere building for those World Cup matches. I mean, that's why we all did it and made the sacrifices we did to play here domestically or play abroad and try to make sure we were on those teams. And being around the World Cup this summer and some of the games, I just came back also from the new national training facility in Fayetteville, just south of Atlanta, and just the investment in the game and the focus on the players. And we really feel like we're a competitive team in the World Cup. So that's really, really fun to be part of.
8: All right, let's give folks a bit of a history lesson here. You were already playing at Luton Town as of 1991. Did you play for them in the 93-94 season, or did you kind of come back home to spend more time around the U.S. men's national team? How did you handle that?
20: No, I was actually just with Bill Nuttall, our general manager. He's in Chattanooga, and shared some stories about that. I was one of the few players, Roy Wagerle, John Harkes, myself, Tab Ramos, I think, was in the same boat. He was in Spain at Real Betis, but there was a very small handful of us that were playing full-time for their club teams in Europe. I started to go over to England in 88, 89, went over there full-time. 89, 90 is when I started. There was no outdoor professional soccer leagues here in the U.S., and I joined Luton Town then. It took me 2 years to get into the first team, and then after that, about the 92-93 season, I was the starting goalkeeper and played to 1995 until they sold me into the Premiership with Queen's Park Rangers. But what I was told by U.S. Soccer is, you know, we've got the guys in Mission Viejo in camp preparing for the World Cup. There's a, you know, there was a small amount of us in Europe playing games at a very high level there. They just wanted us to stay there, continue sure. to do that. And then they integrated us back into the team camp, you know, weeks before the World Cup started. So that's how that came together.
8: All right. So what was it like? Because for those that don't remember, the World Cup is 48 teams now, which is the largest it has been. But in 94, right. it was only 24. You played in a World Cup that England wasn't a part of. What was it like going back to Luton in 94, where you were in the World Cup and the guys that played in the Premier League, if they were English, didn't get to play in?
20: Right. Yeah, the English are very hard on themselves as a country and their national teams and their pride. You know, they've won the World Cup before, and the expectation is to always bring the trophy home. But I will say my life experiences there, you know, the coaches that I had, the teams that I played on, my teammates, I would do it all over again in a heartbeat. And they really did help prepare those of us like John Harsh, Roy, that were over there full time to be able to compete in an event like the World Cup and be ready for that level of play and pressure and atmosphere, because that's what the Premiership's like week in and week out. Now the Champions League. But no, I got a great reception coming back. Obviously the teams took a lot of pride that I was there representing the clubs that I played for and the U.S. national team and being in a World Cup. So there's not a lot of players that have those memories, and you know, we definitely do cherish those.
8: Well, again, you talked about the trips to Atlanta that you made with the World Cup going on. I thought what U.S. soccer did for you guys in Chicago, the final send-off match, I thought that was absolutely awesome. What was that experience like at Soldier Field first weekend in June?
20: Yeah, it was really wonderful. Hadn't seen some of those players in 30-some years, and great to be together with a group of the 94 guys. And then they did a wonderful job kind of integrating us in and around the current men's team before the game, near the dressing room and the tunnels. And we also got to spend a little time with the German players coming in and out. And a number of our players have played in Germany, Paul Caligiuri, Eric Winalda. So that was really nice banter, even with the German team. And the atmosphere in Soldier Field was great. It really felt like a World Cup game. It was a great send-off game, a great preparatory game for the U.S. team to play, you know, a very sophisticated German team. They didn't play all their top players at once, but it's still a very formidable opponent that really gave us a great test. But to be in, you could really feel the energy in the fans. It really felt like a World Cup match. And U.S. soccer did a great job looking after the group that came in for the weekend. It was a lot of fun.
8: All right, with that, let's talk about what happened against Paraguay. I mean, to have a guy score a brace in a World Cup for the first time since 1930, to have scored the most goals ever for the U.S. in a World Cup match, we have been kind of waiting for this moment for some time, and now obviously the goal is to try to extend this. What was it like watching that last Friday?
20: You know what? I think everybody was a little bit nervous going into that. You know, the current team, the former teams, because you know it's just not easy. And I think we're seeing that in the World Cup as it plays out in real time now. You can't take anything for granted. There's a lot of great players, you know, a lot of great teams out there. But to come out the way they did, I think Pochettino did a great job to prepare the guys to come out and battle and fight. And I saw that in Chicago. Albeit it was a friendly game with Germany, but there came points late in the game where, you know, Weah and others went in to kind of let the Germans know, hey, we're just not going to roll over for you here. And they pushed back and fought back a little bit. And that's exactly what you need at this level. And it was great to see us come out on our front foot, really throwing punches, scoring goals, keeping the pressure on Paraguay, which is a very, very good team, by the way. You know, where they qualified through the World Cup, their pathway to get to the World Cup, the results are tremendous. And to put four goals on them, I don't think anybody would have laid a bet on that.
8: All right, so
20: it was great. It was
8: go ahead, buddy. I'm sorry.
20: No, it was great to see that. It was great to see the tactical ideas that Pochettino had for the team to remain aggressive, keep going forward, you know, to have that killer instinct and not kind of back off the gas pedal, so to speak. I think you're going to need that in the World Cup. I've seen that with England yesterday. You're going to have to be an attacking team and score goals. I think we are seeing defensively teams are making mistakes. They're not as tight and clean as they want to be. But I think the focus is going to be on the attacking side of the game, which I think will be great for the World Cup.
8: From your experience at Luton Town and Queen's Park Rangers, you are so you're so perfectly qualified to answer this question, and you touched on what Pochettino has done to this point. His managerial experience in the Premier League does what for these guys for Team USA? Having a coach that has coached at that level and, frankly, has more of a club background than a national team background, how are you seeing his fingerprints on this group?
20: You know, a great example of that is when Gio Reyna scores the fourth goal, right? He literally runs out of the technical area, you know, off the field by the goal to celebrate with Gio. And unheard of for a coach, especially a coach of his stature, to do that, right? They don't do that. But what I think he's done to the group is he's brought that Argentinian toughness. You know, obviously Argentina won the last World Cup, but they're a mentally tough fighting team, and he's bringing that mentality into the team, and you're seeing our players play with that mentality. But I think the single most biggest thing he's done for the West team is just believe in the players, make them believe that They belong here. They can perform here, and they can beat anybody on any given day. Hopefully, with tomorrow's results and Game 3, that continues to build, because the teams that go far in the World Cup incrementally get better game by game, and they come together. You can see them gel. You can see them battle and work and fight for each other. And I think he brings that in spades to the team.
8: All right, before I let you go, again, since you and I have not done this on the air in a long time, how's the family? What's keeping you busy these days?
20: Family's fantastic. Boys are up and on their way. The goal is to get them off the payroll and out of the house, and we're slowly getting there. It's painful. It's painful, but it's working. And Susie's doing great. She's staying busy with her work at Carpenter. And now we're just enjoying the summer with them, trying to find some time to be a family and do some things together before life gets too serious. I continue to work up here in Carmel at Carmel FC and the Carmel Dads Club as a non-for-profit youth organization and kind of the sporting director for soccer. Got a, you know, great coaches we work with, great players, a great front office staff and Carmel Dads Club. So it's great. Life's good. And we're really enjoying the summer, especially with such a fantastic World Cup. It's fun to see fans from around the world come here and really enjoy themselves. So that's been a big part of it for me, is to see all the international supporters come here and are really loving America, whether they're in Georgia or Dallas or Boston. You're seeing the various groups really having a good time. So I think that's great for the game. It's great for the game in the U.S. And, you know, getting a great result again tomorrow would be fantastic.
8: Well, I think having you back on the program, frankly, is fantastic. It's great to catch up with you again. We'll do it again soon. Thanks for the time, my friend.
20: No, thanks for having me, Greg. All the best.
8: This has spurred me. I've had Tim Hankinson on the show, God rest his soul, before he passed away. We started having him on a couple of different times. I think I've had Tim Regan, who obviously was the interim when Jurgen was let go back in May by the club. I've not had Max Rogers nor Mark Lowry on the show since they, you know, were let go by the Indy 11 or didn't come back to the Indy 11 in both those cases. That's the better way to say that. We just had Martin Rennie on the program. We had him on kind of last offseason, and I talked to him in the women's broadcast. Once we get clear of the World Cup, I'm going to find some time. I'm going to track down both Max and Mark to kind of catch up with former coaches of the Indy 11, because thankfully I've had a great relationship with all of those guys. We're going to take a quick timeout. When we come back, we'll talk about the USLW League and the Indy 11 women, who have been crushing their opposition, but it's still not guaranteed they're going to be a playoff team. We'll talk about that when we return, and we'll talk to one of their top players this summer in Abby Mills, one of four Notre Dame Fighting Irish players that are playing for the Indy 11 this summer. And we'll do our World Cup Today preview in our final segment of the show. Soccer Saturday rolls along next, 93.5 and 107.5 The Fan.
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8: 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The Indy 11 women, well, first of all, have been on a ridiculous tear in terms of winning their last four matches, but have beaten the other top two teams in the division in terms of Dayton and Racing Louisville by a combined 16-1. Now they're playing the waiting game as they wait to take on Toledo Villa and wrap up their regular season and hope that other results break the right way and they're a playoff team yet again. But they do have an 11-day gap in between games, so literally one of our players is taking a break from the Indy 11 to go train with Bay FC in the NWSL, and she takes a break from that to chat with us. It is Abby Mills, one of the four different Notre Dame players that are playing for the Indy 11 women's squad this summer. Abby, thank you for the time. How you doing?
24: I'm good. How are you?
8: I'm doing fine. And first of all, what has your experience these last 5 or 6 weeks been like with the Indy 11 so far?
24: I really enjoyed it. I think the girls are great. It's a fun environment. I like having, you know, the different girls from different schools come together and join together. It's a little bit, you know, slow at first, I feel like, but we've been practicing enough together that we've started to click, obviously, as our scoring has gotten up and we've been kind of dominating the league lately. I think we've been connecting very well, and especially with some more of the Notre Dame girls coming in, I think the connection has been really good lately, and I've just been enjoying myself. I'm excited to go back and play Toledo on Wednesday, and yeah.
8: Talk about, you play at such a high level. The ACC, the soccer of both men's and women's is so high. How does what your play at Notre Dame, how does that compare to the level you're playing at with the Indy 11?
24: I honestly think it's like, it's pretty similar. I feel like in the ACC, it's super high level. I think Indy 11 is pretty high level just because we get, you know, a lot of girls from different schools. In the ACC, we have like Purdue and Louisville, so it's a high level and all of us coming together and we're playing against Louisville players and such. But I think, I don't know, the environment at Indy 11 is so good. And I think DK is such a great coach and we do a great job connecting. And I think, I don't know, the girls are just doing a great job at connecting together. And the level has just been so high lately. And I've been really glad to be a part of the Indy 11 this year.
8: I'm not sure there's a huge culture shock going from South Bend to the north side of Indianapolis and Hamilton County. Yeah. How have you liked your brief time in central Indiana so far?
24: I mean, it's great. I've spent a couple days down there, stay in a hotel down there. I mean, the weather is amazing. It's not very different from South Bend, and it's a 2-hour drive, so pretty easy drive for me. But, I mean, yeah, you're right. The culture's pretty much the same.
8: I'll jump in here. We had Martin Rennie on because I've known Martin Dayton back to his days of being the Indy 11 head coach. What is the role Martin plays in the Notre Dame program? What is assistant coach Rennie like to play for?
24: He is by far one of my favorite coaches that I've ever played with. He's honestly, like, a genius, in my opinion. Like, his soccer knowledge is insane, and I just love talking to him about the sport and learning from him, and I don't know. He just, like, brings such a different perspective to our team, and I just have really enjoyed playing with him for the last 2 years of my life.
8: You've got several teammates with you. Ellie Hodgson's hat trick in a second half comes to mind. And in talking with Martin, that's one of the things that makes her special. It does not take a lot of time for her to make an impact on a match. Just your thoughts about what she accomplished a couple of weeks ago against Dayton at this point.
24: I mean, she is an unbelievable player. It takes her 20 minutes to get a goal. Like, she, I think maybe her freshman year, she was the highest goal to minute ratio scorer in the nation, I think, and which is unbelievable. Like, she is one of the best players I've ever played with. Her pace is insane. Her technicality is insane. Like, I love her to death. Like, she's one of my best friends, and she's just, like, honestly one of the best nines that I've ever played with.
8: Well, her technique was insane on going back to goal and scoring. And your assist was done in a similar fashion. So walk us through that particular goal and your role in it.
24: That was a very interesting goal. That I've never been a part of, like, a goal like that, actually. It was weird, but both of us kind of just hit a ball over our heads. And I guess I like to call it was just, like, Notre Dame connection there. And we hit a similar ball. I hit one to her, and then she hit it in the back of the net. And it was just kind of – it was a weird goal, but it was – It was fun for sure.
8: All right, as you and I are having this conversation, you are on your way out to the West Coast because, again, you don't have a match until the middle of the week on Wednesday. You get to train with Bay FC. How does this come about?
24: So they came out to they had a scout come out to one of our Notre Dame practices, and they were just watching our practice, and they invited a couple girls out, and so they just emailed me and asked me if I was interested in coming to practice with them. And I think they invited different girls from different schools to go scrimmage their first team. So I think that's what we're going to be doing for the next 2-3-ish days. And so me and Charlie Codd are actually going out there together, who's another indie player.
8: Yep.
24: So
8: very cool. Very unique. If you're going to play at a place like Notre Dame, frankly, you have aspirations of playing professionally. But if you're going to go to a school like Notre Dame, you're also taking your classes seriously. So what's the major for you? And whenever soccer is done, what are you hoping to do with a Notre Dame degree?
24: So I'm actually a sociology major. And I was initially an SEP major. I wanted to be a sports broadcaster, but then I took a intro to sociology class, and I really, really enjoyed it. And I think I just had, I don't know, there was just some shift that was made, and I started getting better grades because I was super interested in sociology. And I feel like, just pro tip, if you're actually interested in the classes that you're taking, like, you're going to get better grades in it. So, yeah, switch to sociology. I think I'm probably, well, obviously the dream is to go play pro, but then after that, I think I'm not really sure what I want to do with it, but I am for sure interested in it, and I would love to see what I can do with my degree after, obviously, playing pro.
8: By the way, if you can think that quickly and you're as well-spoken as you are, the broadcasting thing would have worked out just fine, just so you know, but I'm happy that you're something that motivates you. And again, God bless you and good luck in either direction. Before we let you go, obviously, we're having this conversation during the middle of the World Cup. How much how much of this are you taking in, and how much of this is, like, you know, group text chatter, et cetera, when it comes to talking soccer and seeing 3-4 matches now every day for the next 3 or 4 weeks?
24: So another fun fact is that a class that I'm taking over the summer is a history and culture of football, so football class.
8: Yes.
24: So soccer, not football, but we're going over the World Cup together, so we're having to watch a lot of the matches, and we had to choose a team. So Netherlands is my team because I'm a big fan of Van Dijk. So I've been paying close attention to them. But, yeah, me and my teammates have been in the locker room a lot for the past couple of days. We pretty much live in there, and we watch all the games together. We go eat, like, go to, you know, sports places to eat, and we watch all the games together. So, yeah, like that's just what me and my teammates have been doing whenever we're not practicing and conditioning and lifting and such.
8: Listen, if you're playing at the level in which you are, if you don't get an A in the history of football, something has gone seriously wrong. I like your chances to pass that one over the course of the summer. It's been great to watch you. It's been great to watch you play. I hope there's more matches after Wednesday, and good luck with Bay FC this weekend. Thanks for the time.

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10: 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Netherlands, Sweden, 1. Germany, Ivory Coast, 4. Ecuador, Curacao, 8. Tunisia and Japan at midnight for the Sickos. 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Lou City and Detroit playing Hamtramck at 5. 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Indy 11 in Lexington, our last match for 2 weeks. ESPN Plus for that one. Next American match, Thursday night, 10 o'clock against Turkey A. It is a friendly because the U.S. has already won their group. 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
2: Taylor is now the longest tenured coach in the AFC North, which is crazy to say. Emmett Tomlin does not coach the Steelers.
3: No.
2: Harbaugh does not coach the Ravens. The Browns made a coaching change. That's really easy to believe. But is Zach Taylor still with Cincinnati because of Mike Brown's unwillingness to make a change, or because you think he really is the coach that could take Joe Burrow to back to the Super Bowl and beyond?
3: I mean, worst answer in sports talk radio, a little bit of both. If I'm being honest, I think he is trying to give Zach the benefit of the doubt, but we also know the Brown family is not paying anybody to sit at home.
2: Right.
3: They even with Lewis, think about back in the day.
2: Yeah, Marvin Lewis,
3: When he was there, they probably should have fired him a year or two before, but it's like, no, we're not going to let him, we're not going to pay him for sitting at home.
2: Okay, seven of the 16 teams in the AFC make the playoffs, almost half. Bengals a playoff team this year, yes or no?
3: I'm going to say no.
2: Wow.
3: Yeah.
2: They drafted. They made the big trade for Dexter, and you're going to say, wow.
3: Yeah. Yeah, I don't believe that Burrow will be healthy, and you send away Hendrickson, I don't believe it. Coming up next, is Jalen Brunson a top five
2: player? We'll talk about it on Hammer and Emmett.
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1: Brendan Sorsby's playing for the Jets?
0: That might be happening. I'm Aaron Goldhammer. He's Emmett Golden. This is ESPN Radio, the ESPN app. We are presented by Progressive Insurance. By the way, baseball tomorrow has the Phillies and the Mets. Oh, okay, that's why we're playing New York, New York, because of how well the Mets have been playing. 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A gambling scandal emerged around Sorsby, and he checked himself into rehab for gambling addiction, which is very serious, and Emmett and I certainly don't want to make light of. But now Brendan Sorsby is determined that he's done with legal fights trying to play college football despite his admissions to betting on games involving his own team. And he's going to try to enter the supplemental draft of the NFL, which is complicated, but just know this. There's a pathway from college to the pros in late July that not very many people use. That's complicated, but it would involve your favorite team giving up high draft picks, potentially, to go after a guy who right now, Emmett, doesn't exactly have a totally clean character sheet, so to speak.
1: Yeah, I mean, I just, the one blemish on it is the admittance to being addicted to sports gambling, right? Like, I think this would be viewed differently if he loved playing slot machines, you know, or if he was big on blackjack. I think this would be viewed completely differently. But unfortunately, his addiction has been betting on sports, and to give a young man the keys to a franchise, a sports franchise, is a huge risk.
0: No doubt. And if the NFL were to find that he did anything to bet on games moving forward, you could forget about his entire career. We don't know about a punishment that could be coming for Sorsby from the NFL for things that he did in college. But, Emmett, there is some precedent for that. Yeah. And yet, he is 6'3" with a pretty strong arm, and he's going to have a pro day on July 10th. Give me some teams that you think he might be an interesting fit for. Is it the teams that are desperate and thirsty for a quarterback, or is it the teams that – okay, explain that. Why not?
1: No. If you're desperate and thirsty for a quarterback, this wouldn't make sense. Because, for one, let's talk about precedent. There has been precedent that when a college player breaks collegiate rules and enters the supplemental draft, the NFL does give them some type of punishment. Think of Terrell Pryor, think of Josh Gordon, those type of guys. The other precedent is in the NFL, if you've been caught gambling on your own team, you get suspended for a year. So you would assume there's some type of suspension coming. It could be a year, maybe it's shorter than that. And this is going to be a young man that's going to show up in camp without an off-season program. So, yeah, you give up a high pick, you get him. You might be terrible because he may not even play next year. Right. And then you have a high pick in next year's draft where you could be looking Arch Manning in the face. It would be ridiculous, in my opinion, for a thirsty quarterback team to go after him now. If you are a team that has a quarterback, but the future isn't of that quarterback isn't clear, those are the type of teams I'd be looking at.
0: Emmett, if I'm the Pittsburgh Steelers, that to me is the number one team.
1: Mm-hmm.
0: They have a good culture and a supportive atmosphere, I would think, for any player with off-the-field concerns to come in, to give them a chance to be successful. Whereas immediately, if you go to the New York Jets, like the first day off suspension, everybody, Fireman Ed is chanting for you to get in the game. I don't think that's a good dynamic for him. The Steelers have old man Rodgers, who's in place, and they could really give Sorsby a year to get his life in order. And the Steelers probably aren't going to be bad enough to be picking Arch Manning, Dante Moore. I mean, maybe they are, but I think they're going to try to win the AFC North this year, not be right there with the Arizona Cardinals for the number one pick in the draft.
1: How about the Colts?
0: It's a good one. That's a good one. Yeah, that's a good one.
1: They obviously have Danny Dimes, but what's the future there? Who knows?
0: Daniel Jones? What's your ceiling if Daniel Jones is your quarterback? Right. What about, like, people have brought up Green Bay. Like,
1: Yeah.
0: Okay, Jordan Love is expensive. Emmett, he's good. But one of these teams, if they felt good about the direction that Sorsby was headed, they could get a ton for their existing quarterback and then potentially plug him in. But we all think, and Mike Tannenbaum does too, those are the teams that should be thinking about taking this risk and not like Emmett and I, where you are, the Cleveland Browns. Let's listen. Here's Mike Tannenbaum.
2: I think it's a non-obvious team, and I'll be specific here. Detroit, Philadelphia. A couple of years ago, Carson Wentz entrenched as the quarterback of the Eagles. Second round, Jalen Hurts. How'd that turn out? Super Bowl winning quarterback. If you're the Eagles and you know you're going to be a good team, or the Lions, and you're drafting towards the bottom of the second round, and you draft Brandon Sorsby and say, hey, look, Brandon, here's the deal. You're coming in on a one-day contract, and if you go to counseling and you go to meetings and you're a great teammate, you're going to come back tomorrow. And we're going to stack one good day on top of the next, and next August, if he has an unbelievable preseason, do you know what you'd be able to trade him for? Or maybe you're sitting there with your franchise quarterback. And then when you look at the Packers, right? They had Favre. They drafted Rodgers. Mm-hmm. They had Rodgers. They drafted Jordan Love. Any of those organizations, someone's going to look at this as an unexpected opportunity.
1: And Mike makes a bunch of great points. I'm all the way with him. Now, Aaron, I don't typically do this. I don't typically root for things to happen just because it would be good for business. All right? But I'd love to see the Tampa Bay Buccaneers Brandon Sorsby.
0: Oh,
1: because,
0: my God.
1: Man, you talk about a great press conference next time Baker Mayfield steps in front of a microphone. Oh, there's going to be fireworks. All right? There is going to be fireworks. But they would qualify as a team that has a quarterback, but the future of that quarterback is still kind of up in the air.
0: You are so right. If I could wish him anywhere, it's Tampa. Other than here, and Emmett and I are in Cleveland, and this sounds so much like something the Browns would do.
1: I do not want
0: to
1: see
0: Emmett.
1: Browns
0: to me, the other hilarious team would be the Atlanta Falcons.
1: Right.
0: Kevin Stefanski went running away from Browns quarterback drama to end up with this situation on his hands.
1: Yeah, on top of Tua and Penix, right? It would be insane.
0: Let's just throw Brandon Sorsby into that quarterback room just for fun and just to see what happens. Emmett, I don't think if you're a Cardinal, Jet, Browns fan, you should be looking at this. But one of these teams that has a quarterback, it's interesting. All right, Emmett, is the United States positioned to make noise at the World Cup? We got to talk soccer next.
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16: 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Eddie Garrison's our producer, John Kramer engineering today, and you'll hear from John Nolan Briagos coming up a little bit later in pregame and also for game coverage at the top of the hour. Indiana, 9-6 overall this year, had a four-game win streak snap last game, 108-101 versus the Dream, but the Fever did make a furious comeback, at one point down 13 points in the second half, tied it with 5 minutes to go. It was 93-93. The Dream called the timeout, regrouped, and ended up defeating the Fever in that one. Fever led in scoring by the big three once again. That was Caitlin Clark and Kelsey Mitchell, each pouring home 26 points. Aaliyah Boston added 23 points, and Sophie Cunningham continues her dominance off the bench with 12 more and two threes in her action. Speaking of Kelsey Mitchell, she hit her 700th career three-pointer last game. She's now one of just eight players in the W's history to accomplish that. Here's how the moment sounded across the Old National Bank Radio Network.
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16: 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Pretty cool stuff. John caught up with Tamika Catchings last show, so make sure to catch The Fever Weekly again, 6:30 p.m. on The Fan. That's Fever Weekly with John Nolan. This is Indiana Fever pregame before the Fever take on the Atlanta Dream for the second time in 3 days. Both teams have won one out of the two games so far this year. Third game and final one is today. Here's how the game sounded Thursday in full across the Old National Bank Radio Network.
17: We've got the game of the night in the WNBA at Gainbridge Fieldhouse. It's the 9-5 Fever hosting the 9-4 Atlanta Dream. Caitlin dribbling with the right hand, motioning the offense with her left, passes to Boston, back to Clark, pumps, passes in the corner, Billings, back to Caitlin, lets it fly, it's good! Clark splits through traffic towards the left wing, has the smaller Pow-Pow on her, picks up the dribble, unfurls a pass to Boston right wing, over to Cunningham right corner, she dribbles to the top of the arc, 8 on the shot clock, Sophie, step back three, oh! Near the logo, starts to go left, looking to skip it, it pinballs over to Cunningham for three! And the legend of the bionic right elbow throws. Canada passes to Gray. Left arc, Gray driving. And it's thrown away by Harris. Tie. Outlet to Cunningham. Hits her in stride. And Sophie scores left of the basket. Fever up 38-37. Clark spins by Howard towards the left elbow. To Boston. Catch and shoot. Three up top. Bang, bang for AB. Dreamer on a 7-0 run. They lead by 9. 54-45. 1:40 to go in the half. Caitlin back in. Passes to Aaliyah up top over to Sophie left wing. To Caitlin for three. Drilled it! Fever down 58-49 at the half inside Gainbridge Fieldhouse. Now it's Boston up high. Hillman reaching in, a pass to Harris. Left wing back to Boston. 25 seconds left in the quarter. Shot clock at 5. Boston spins around Hillman and scores! Harris handling between the rings. The backup guard, Pow Pow, defending her for Atlanta. Pass to Boston, right arm, probing. Boston into the red paint, spin move, and scores! Aaliyah Boston is taking over! Mitchell near the logo. Kelsey goes left. Step back three! 700 in her career! And it's a two-point game with 5:50 to go. Borlase drives around Boston, shot. No, Timpson skies for the rebound. Fever again have a chance to tie or take the lead. Almost midway through the fourth. Harris feeds Cunningham back to the basket. Scores left post, and it's tied at 93. Cunningham into Mitchell, back to Cunningham from the Gainbridge logo. Off the heel, rebound Reese. Passes to Howard, who dribbles it out. Final score, Dream 108, Fever 101.
18: And it was that timeout at 93-93 by the Dream that helped them re-jumpstart and win that one by 7. You heard John talk about it, describe the Sophie Cunningham bucket, the tied at 93, and then all Dream from there. The Dream were led by their starting rotation. All five scored at least 16 points. They are a very starting rotation dominant team. Nas Hillman, 17 points. Angel Reese, the double-double, 21 and 11. Alicia Gray, 17 points, while Jordan Canada, 18. Ryan Howard rounded out the top scorers with 16 for the Dream in that win. But it was an elite day offensively for both teams, really, because the Dream shot 54% from the field and the Fever 56% from the field, including 47% from outside. So we'll see how that all transpires today in the third game of the series in the season between the Dream and Fever. Each team has taken one up to this point. We'll hear from players, Coach White, from the post-game press conference coming up in a little bit after the 108-101 Dream win Thursday. Don't miss the action all season long. Check out feverbasketball.com for your ticket needs as the Fever return home Monday to host Phoenix. And after today, it's a three-game homestand for the Fever. We have much more to come on our pregame show on the Indiana Fever Basketball Radio Network, presented by Old National Bank.
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18: 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Eddie Garrison's our producer today. John Kramer, engineering. John and Bria have the call at the top of the hour and also join us next segment. So the Fever on the road today, but you can enjoy Fever Basketball by checking out feverbasketball.com for your tickets as the team plays the next three games at home after today. They have Phoenix twice and Los Angeles as well. You want to catch all of those, or maybe just one of them, before they're all out west July 5th through the 12th. And the next home game after Saturday, June 27th, isn't until July 12th. So if you want to see the Fever in this stretch, make sure to check out feverbasketball.com for your tickets. So the Fever today in Atlanta to take on the Dream. We're about 20 minutes away from sending out the John and Bria Live for game coverage. And earlier we heard how the second matchup of the season between the Fever and Dream sounded. Here's Caitlin Clark and Kelsey Mitchell on what they saw in the loss.
0: I think it comes down to, you know, obviously you want tough team, you want great teams to take tough shots. I think we kind of lapsed in that area. We got a little too many people involved on their roster. When you think about some of their bench, you know, we let them be active. I think it kind of shot us in the foot a little bit, and it was always hard to catch up.
1: Yeah, for either of you again, they scored 60 points in the paint. Just what was the breakdown, you know, close to the basket there?
2: Yeah, I think in transition they got easy ones, and then I think they had, you know, however many fast break points, 17, so that's, you know, probably that right there contributed to it, and points off turnovers. You know, I thought a lot of times, like, that's probably on us guards getting into the ball a little bit better so we don't have to rotate, but I think we could have done a little bit better. Like, we're going to have to rotate at some point, and we kind of went back to our old ways where that second rotation we didn't get, and then they scored off the 90 cuts and the 45 cuts, so we got to do better in that area. And like Kelsey said, like, essentially everybody on their team shot over 50%. It's really hard to win a basketball game when that's the case.
4: Kelsey, what do you feel like you all can do to kind of make sure that your offensive runs translate into better energy on defense?
0: I think Coach hammered home a good point about making sure that defense is what you value first. You guys see us at our best, and I always say this, you guys see us at our best when we are defending. And I think that when we let people get too comfortable, you don't get your best offensive segments that you possibly should.
18: That's Kelsey Mitchell and Caitlin Clark postgame after the 108-101 Dream victory over the Indiana Fever. Here's head coach Stephanie White on the game as well.
5: Yeah, I mean, I thought we let him get to the rim too easily. You know, that was pretty much the story of when we had our defensive failings, was it was our one-on-one D. We tried to wait until they caught the ball to defend. We didn't make it difficult for them to pass the ball around the perimeter, and they're fast. When they catch it on the run and attack our feet, we're already behind. You know, and there were some times where we didn't have rotations. I thought they did an excellent job in terms of their spacing to make our rotations very difficult. But, you know, we've got to be able to guard one-on-one, and more than anything, like, we got to defend without fouling. I mean, we cannot continue to let people live, you know, in the 20s and 30s in terms of free throw attempts. We just got to be better.
6: How much did that play a part in closing with KK for much of that last couple minutes?
5: It played a big part, and KK was doing a great job on the boards. Her length, she gets deflections, she gets steals, she's active, she's mobile enough to guard multiple positions. You know, she does a really good job of anticipating, and she just gave us a different look.
23: Caitlin goes out in that fourth quarter early on. I think you guys were down about double digits, and you guys rally after that. What did you think of the response from the team, and specifically Aaliyah, who kind of was in the middle of everything there?
5: I thought it was great. You know, I thought it was great. Teams are going to go on runs. We're going to have situations where we need everybody to step up, and we did. I thought that group really dug in on the defensive end of the floor, got stops. We rebounded it well, and we moved it on offense. You know, we made it a little bit more difficult because the ball got side to side. We got some higher quality looks and knocked them down.
1: The Dream had 60 points in the paint. Just what was the breakdown in the paint that you saw?
5: Well, I think there were multiple. You know, there's when you get layups, 20 points off of turnovers, 17 fast break points. You know, it's our turnovers are killing us. You know, our turnovers, some of our poor shot selection, they go down the other end, you get a layup most of the time. So that was part of it. Some of it was poor rotation, poor one-on-one D. You know, that's what this team does. They get it in the paint, and they do it in a lot of different ways. It's not like it's just post-entry passes or it's just attacks. It's multiple reads. It's multiple ways. And we just didn't make it difficult enough before they got to the three-point line to be able to take them out of rhythm and take and disrupt their timing.
18: That was head coach Stephanie White after the loss for the Fever against the Atlanta Dream a couple of nights ago. It is Stephanie White's birthday as well today, so the Fever going to try and respond against Atlanta in this one. Hey, Fever fans, University of South Carolina Hat Night is Saturday, June 27th. 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More to come, including John and Bria joining pregame next. They're out in Atlanta on the Old National Bank Radio Network.
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10: Fever on the road in Atlanta at State Farm Arena, taking on the Dream coming up in just a bit. John Nolan now with Bria Goss, and it's the second half of this home-and-home series. Fever had their four-game win streak, six-game Gainbridge Fieldhouse home court winning streak snapped against Atlanta a couple of nights ago. High-scoring game, 107-101. Bria, what lessons do the Fever take away from that one that they try to apply now today to get back in the win column?
11: Yeah, one, you know, the team looks very different when our defense is clicking and versus when it's not. And there was just too many possessions where that defense of miscommunications were there. So a few tweaks on that, along with keeping them out of the paint and getting that board, battle the boards together, that looks like a very different game. I know that Atlanta is a long, athletic team that has some great shooters on the outside and some punishers on the inside. So we've got to be able to combat, make them shoot outside of the paint, and really just force that anticipation there.
12: So while this is a road game for the Fever, for a couple players at least, back in their home state, and for Raven Johnson back in the city where she was born, what do you think this experience is like for her?
11: Oh, huge. It's huge. And, you know, I had an opportunity to play overseas, and when I had just an aunt and uncle or my parents come, it was just a second gear that you get as a player. So I know it means a lot for her coming back and her playing in the SEC. They did play in Georgia, but coming back and really just having that hometown feel, those vibes, you just kind of level up your play a little bit, just, you know, subconsciously. It's just, you know, what you want to do and get out there and put on a show for the people that support and love you. And it's always different when you have somebody in that crowd that knows is going to ride for you, you know, win, lose, or draw. So huge opportunity here for Raven, and I'm really excited to see her play and just that energy that she comes with.
12: Yeah, I know Caitlin had asked Raven, hey, how many tickets do you have out on the pass list for family and friends? And Raven said, honestly, I've lost track. Again, we're getting ready for the Fever and the Dream in Atlanta. Tip just a little bit after 1 o'clock with Bria Goss. I'm Ja Nolan. And so, Bria, you touched on this before, but what would be your keys here for the Fever to bounce back today?
11: I'm glad you asked. So, one, preventing those extended possessions. And that comes with the second chance opportunities on the boards for them to get offensive boards. And then also just limiting those turnovers. The other thing is just making scoring in the paint a chore. So we know that it comes with, you know, playing the game. There will be some, you know, some mishaps and things in the paint. However, make it hard for them to even get it down low. Make it hard for them to score over you. You know, make them think twice, you know, whether or not they want to post up again. That's what it is to make it a chore. And then lastly is to turn defensive execution into offensive momentum. Let that defense really just zone in and go hard so it can create opportunities, easy opportunities on the offensive end, whether that's, you know, a bad shot for Atlanta, or a big block, or a good steal, or a charge. That picks up the momentum, especially when you're on the road, when it's just you and probably Raven's family that are cheering for you, and then get it out and go. It can be that offensive thing where it's you get transition buckets or big three. So let that fuel you on the offensive end and see if we can get that defense started.
12: Although, again, this is the Fever, so there's going to be plenty of Fever fans here in the crowd today.
11: Very true. Now, every game is a home game. You're right.
12: Should be a high energy environment inside State Farm Arena where the Atlanta Hawks call home these days. So we'll have Tip coming up just after the top of the hour. In the meantime, more pregame coverage back in our Indianapolis studios with Mick Tidrum. By the way, to keep up with Bria's Keys, make sure to follow at Indiana Fever on social media. 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
18: Closing in on tip-off for the Indiana Fever taking on the Atlanta Dream down in Atlanta. 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Looking at our opponent scouting report for the Atlanta Dream, third matchup of the season between these two teams. Game one to the Fever, 83-71. That was back on June 4th. And then game two a couple days ago was Atlanta's favor, 108-101. And in that first matchup, the 71 points for the Fever defense was the fewest that they've allowed this year and the fewest that the Dream have scored in a game this season. But since that game, the Dream have played five games and scored 100 points or more in four of them. And the Fever have hit the 100-point mark in three games since then, with all of them coming in the last four games. So what we're saying is there's been offense and more offense for the Dream and the Fever in the last couple of weeks. The Dream paced by Alicia Gray with her 19.5 points per game. Ryan Howard nets 19 points per game as well. Angel Reese scores 15 and grabs 12.5 rebounds, which leads the WNBA. And Howard's first in the league with 3.5 threes made per game. That's

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6: 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Mick Tidrow in hand from our downtown Indianapolis studios. Eddie Garrison is our producer in this one. Let's go ahead and take a look at the out-of-town scoreboard, what's happening outside of the Fever and Dream down in Atlanta with a 1 o'clock tip-off. The Storm are at the Mercury. That's a 3 o'clock start. The Storm are 3-13, the Mercury 4-12, and the Mercury going to be in town in Indianapolis for a couple of games next week against the Fever. But today they take on the Storm at home. And at 8 p.m., it's the Sky, who are 4-10 this season. The Wings at 9-6, 8 o'clock matchup. And then tomorrow to round out the weekend, it's a 4 o'clock start for the Golden State Valkyries against the Las Vegas Aces. Those are two of the best teams in the W this year. Aces at 11-4 and the Valkyries 10-6. While the Mystics at 7-7 take on the Minnesota Lynx tomorrow. 6 o'clock as the Lynx have the top spot in the W. 13-3. For Minnesota this season. 8 o'clock tip-off between the Liberty and Sparks. New York is 11-5 this year. They've still been battling some injuries and trying to get fully healthy, but still one of the top teams in the league this year. The Sparks are 7-8. Fever will have them next week as well as part of that three-game homestand against Phoenix and L.A. Make sure to get your tickets at feverbasketball.com. Quick look at the starting lineup for the Fever today. It's Caitlin Clark, Kelsey Mitchell, Lexi Hull, Monique Billings, and Aaliyah Boston. That's been the starting rotation for a couple of weeks now. They have been set in stone with Sophie Cunningham come off the bench recently, and Sophie's been playing so well off the bench, they are rolling with that. That's the starting lineup for the Fever against the Atlanta Dream. That'll do it for our pregame coverage here from downtown Indianapolis. The Indiana Fever, twice in as many games, taking on the Atlanta Dream. 1 o'clock tip-off down there in Atlanta. Thanks to Eddie Garrison for producing and John Kramer on engineer duties today. John Nolan and Bria Goss have the call coming up in just a few moments. It's the Fever taking on the Dream, looking for some revenge today. 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

0: 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We've got a Saturday matinee as the 9-6 Fever visit the 10-4 Dream in the second half of a home-and-home series. Hi, everybody, and a very pleasant good afternoon to you, wherever you may be, however you may be listening. Thanks so much for tuning in. With Bria Goss, I'm John Nolan. John Kramer is our engineer sitting to my left. Meanwhile, back in Indy, our producer is Eddie Garrison with our host, Mick Tidrow. Here in Atlanta, we're coming to you from the main concourse level on the same side as the team benches, opposite the TV cameras, with this game airing nationally on ABC. Opening tip is just a couple minutes away. And Bray, after the Fever had that four-game winning streak, six-game home court winning streak, ended by the Dream at home a couple nights ago, 108-101. How does Indiana answer back today?
1: Yeah, just getting back to playing Indiana Fever basketball on both sides of the court is going to be huge. It's going to be pivotal. This is a great, long, athletic team, likes to get out and run. So this is going to probably be more of a half-court battle. But what we have to do is get the Dream out of the paint and forcing into some more difficult shots. In order to do that, I know I say that as if it's a cheesecake, and it's not. It's going to be tough. But it's going to take that full collective effort to get on that. And then on the offensive end, just got to execute whatever that game plan's got to be.
0: Not only is it the second time they're meeting in 3 days, it's the third time they're meeting in a stretch of just a little bit more than 2 weeks. And so we'll see how this rubber match of sorts plays out, considering the difference in the first two meetings a little over a couple weeks ago. Back at Gainbridge Fieldhouse, it was arguably the finest defensive performance of the season for the Fever, as they won it 83-71, then a far cry from that a couple nights ago. So, yeah, we'll see what perhaps the middle ground is today.
1: Yeah, no, it's really about just kind of finding that rhythm again and being in the same thing, have that initial positioning on the defensive end, moving with a purpose and limiting their second chance opportunities. It's one of those things where you don't, where the Dream's weaknesses can be our strengths, and we've just got to get out there, make up our minds to do so.
0: Well, the Dream don't typically play here. They usually play by the airport in Atlanta, the Gateway Center, which seats about 4,500 here. State Farm Arena, which opened at the same time as Gainbridge Fieldhouse back in 1999. Similar in size, too. A little bit larger here, seating 17,608, and it's pretty darn full, and lots of Fever gear and the crowd. Should be a fun environment.
1: Yeah, and I know I said before that it was probably just going to be, you know, the Indiana Fever plus Ravens family, but boy, when they came back out to finish their warm-ups, it was electric in here. It was loud.
0: To be honest, it's not even close in terms of jerseys and team T-shirts.
1: Right.
0: Way more Fever stuff than Atlanta stuff, even though we're here in Georgia. Fever on the floor first in their white uniforms on the road. That's a Fever across the chest in the navy block letters, trimmed in gold, the numbers underneath and on the backs as well. Last names underneath that. There's the blue stripe down the sides with the gold stars, 18 of them, and then at the top, a red star. Meanwhile, for the Dream at home, wearing primarily black uniforms, ATL across the chest in white. Numbers underneath that. They've got a sky blue stripe down the sides of the jerseys and the shorts. Today's officials, Catherine Chang, Tony Petillo, and the crew chief, Roy Goldbayan. Everyone ready to rock. The ball is tipped, and it goes out of bounds towards the broadcast table for Rebecca Lobo, Ryan Rucco, and the ABC show. It was out off Aaliyah Boston, and so 2 seconds in, Atlanta now has it first, attacking the basket to our left. They spread the floor. Angel Reese, right wing, lobs inside. Ryan Howard has it on the baseline, passes it up top to Reese. Quickly they work it left block. Nas Hillman posting up on Lexi Hull. She misses. She gets it back. She scores it, and she's fouled.
1: Those second chance opportunities. I know as soon as that ball goes up, Lexi Hull, who was guarding her on the block, kind of lost her balance a little bit, as Hillman is strong as they come. So got to be able to get in better positioning. But when you're knocked off balance like that, it's definitely difficult.
0: The Dream lead the league in offensive rebounds a game, thanks in large part to having Angel Reese, but they got 11 offensive rebounds a contest. Hillman, a 77% foul shooter, makes the freebie. It's 3-0 as the Fever have it for the first time today, working on the right side. High low, it's Boston to Mitchell, and the guard scores in the black paint, and it's 3-2, about 40 seconds in.
1: Yeah, when you guard Kelsey Mitchell top side, she'll just go back door. That's exactly what she did. Perfect read on the backdoor play.
0: Now it's Hillman, up top for three, swish. Monique Billings gave that to her. Hillman is coming off of her season high on Thursday in Indy. She dropped 17, and it's 6-2. Fever trailing by four, going left to right. Boston has Hillman on her. Back to the basket, top of the key. Hand off to Mitchell, back to Boston. Lets it fly. Oh, yeah! AB three. By percentage, Aaliyah Boston has been Indiana's best three-point shooter this year. Around 43%, makes it 6-5. Angel Reese going to work in the paint against Billings. Flips it up. It goes through. However, wave it off. Travel calls. A turnover. And the Fever have it with 8:38 to go in the opening quarter, down 6-5.
1: I think, and especially a couple days ago, Angel Reese has really done a good job in the sense of trying to get better, trying to be more patient, not flinging that ball up there, although it resulted in a travel.
0: Caitlin, pretty pass to a cutting Monique Billings, who's fouled left of the basket on the way up. She'll have two free throws. With 8:28 remaining in the opening stanza. So Billings has a chance to tie it and give the Fever their first lead today. Oh, the ninth-year forward out of UCLA, averaging 5 points, five rebounds a game, shooting 74% at the line. She's wearing bright orange shoes. Knocks down the first. Speaking of sneakers, Caitlin again wearing her brand new signature shoe, the Caitlin Ones. They'll be released to the public October 1st. Caitlin also wearing a white leg sleeve on her right leg. And Billings puts in the second as well. So the Fever on a little 5-0 run, up 7-6 as the Dream go right to left.
1: Speaking of sneakers, I think the birthday girl, Steph White, probably has the best in the building, but
0: yes,
1: we'll get to that later.
0: Happy birthday to the head coach for Indiana. Yeah, we'll tell you more about her kicks later. Alicia Gray, a lefty, driving left and draws a foul on the floor against Kelsey Mitchell. Kelsey was trying to pull the chair, so to speak.
1: Mm-hmm.
0: I think she might have done so successfully, but the officials bought it as Gray fell to the floor.
1: Yeah, we saw that again a couple nights ago with Jordan Canada. When you pull that seat, your momentum's going, and you know, it's still having to slip on the floor. Got to be there.
0: Second foul on Indiana, sideline out of bounds. Ryan Howard, top three-point shooter in the league, attacks towards the foul line, passes up top, and Hillman's heating up early. The forward again from downtown, and the Fever behind 9-7. Caitlin measures the rim from the left wing, passes to Aaliyah, right wing, hands it off to Holt, to Billings, right corner three in front of the bench. There's an answer. Back and forth here in the first few minutes. 10-9 Fever, 7:42 to go, quarter one.
1: Got to find a way to slow down Nod. She has all of their points right now.
0: Full trip near the foul line. It leaves Howard wide open, uncontested mid-range jumper pure. 11-10, Fever ball down one. Clark left wing, step back three. It's good. In the blue, Caitlin Ones. Caitlin from downtown. And it's 13-11 Indiana. Great. Lets it fly from the left arc. Misses. Reese got an offensive rebound, and she's fouled.
1: That was tough. Great rhythm shot there by Caitlin Clark on the offensive end. And honestly, almost like they forgot to check her there. It was way too much space. You could see the look in her eye all the way up here on the main concourse that she was going to shoot that. And it was right over Angel Reese. It's just too late of a recognition. Yep.
0: Ryan Howard at 6'2 has been the primary defender against Caitlin when they played this year. But yeah, Howard was a step late. Reese tried to help to no avail. Howard going right around a Reese screen. And another foul on the floor called against the Fever. This one on Lexi Hull with 7:07 to go in the first quarter.
1: And that's already their fourth team foul.
0: Fever have been called for fouls at almost a record rate this year. Speaking in terms of the three decades of the WNBA. Anniversary, by the way, tomorrow. Reese, right of the rim, misses. And the rebound rolls out to the foul line, scooped up by Billings. Caitlin trying to thread the needle with a backdoor pass to Mitchell. It's deflected out by Gray. Indiana will have a baseline out-of-bounds play with 6:54 to go in the first, up 13-11.
1: Yeah, I like that decision, especially Caitlin Clark. We've seen her have precise passes there, so not out of her range at all.
0: Clark triggers it into Boston on the perimeter. Back to Clark as he gets around Howard and lays it in from the left side through contact. 15-11 Fever, 6:40 to go, first quarter. Gray wastes no time. Left baseline drive, banks it in. Pace pick it up, 15-13 Indiana. Clark driving right wing and a reach-in foul on Canada.
1: Good transition there for that answer from the drain. Got to get back from the transition defense and go through. But, man, Caitlin Clark just barreled through many arms and fingers and toes in that lane.
0: It's pretty wild that went on call, to be honest.
1: I agree.
0: Boston to Clark, open, right corner three. It's good again. CC on fire early, and the Fever lead 18-13 with 6:18 to go in the first quarter.
1: He's feeling good. Steph White wanted her involved early.
0: Caitlin 3-for-3 from the floor, including a pair of triples. Reese in the middle of the paint. Leaner is good. Fever 18, Dream 15. Quickly down the court. Mitchell, left wing. Shot fake. Canada gets back. Now a lob pass to Boston. One more to a cutting. Billings! And she puts it in left of the rim. The Fever haven't missed a shot yet as a team. A perfect 7-for-7 from the floor and 2-for-2 at the line.
1: That's how they do it right here. Real focus, especially after coming after the loss. That's a good sign.
0: And it's 4 threes, 3 twos. Gray misses right. Boulevard follows it up and tips it in. Fever 20, Dream 17. 5:33 to go first quarter. Boston, hub of the offense, trying to get it to Mitchell, cutting into the paint. She was bumped and fouled. Like a pass interference situation with exactly 5.5 minutes to go in the first quarter. As this game's played right across the street from the home of the Atlanta Falcons, Mercedes-Benz Stadium, which currently is Atlanta Stadium for the World Cup. Action there tomorrow. Caitlin, heat check three. Oh, she's cooking! From deep on the right wing, and the Fever 8-for-8 to start the game from the floor. CC 4-for-4 has 3 threes.
1: Yeah, and that was off balance. That was a big heat check there. After you, CC.
0: 23-17. It's got to be the shoes.
1: Got to be.
0: 5:05 to go, first quarter. Hillman drives left, misses. Ball loose underneath. Offensive rebound, Atlanta. Reload. Canada passes left block. And Hillman uncontested for two. Angel Reese created that by tapping the ball off the rim before. 23-19. Fever left to right. Next whistle's a media timeout. Here's a whistle. As Caitlin made a long three from the left wing, like 30-plus feet, but it was after the whistle. It's a foul against the Dream that pauses play with 4:44 to go in the first quarter. It's the Fever torching up 23-19 against the Dream in Atlanta. 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
0: AB and the Fever up 23-19, 4:44 to go. First quarter at State Farm Arena in Atlanta with Bria Goss. I'm John Nolan. Thanks so much for being with you, for being with us, excuse me.
1: Yeah.
0: Here we're at the home of the Atlanta Hawks, up to our right in the rafters. Retired jersey numbers for the likes of Pete Maravich, Dikembe Mutombo, and Dominique Wilkins, who's sitting courtside here this afternoon. It's a star-studded affair. The head coach of South Carolina, Dawn Staley, here as well to see some of her former student-athletes handful on the Fever.
1: Yeah, we have quite the roster of Gamecocks on the roster, and it's so fun to catch up with them.
0: Fever ball after the timeout. Aisha Hines-Allen travels near the left elbow. It had been a flawless start for the Fever offense before that first media timeout. 8 for 8 from the floor with also 0 turnovers. That's their first miscue. And for as great as the offense has been, the defense still leaving something to be desired. Atlanta is 8 for 13 from the floor and has 3 offensive rebounds. They spread it out on the left side. Clark guarding Canada. Great sliding to Container. 5 on the shot clock. Tough shot for Canada. Misses to the left. Rebounded by Boston. Excellent defense by CC.
1: That was just lateral movement was there. Was able to risk the contact, but not do too much. So it was really good staying firm.
0: Now Canada pressuring Clark at midcourt. Boston has it on the right wing. Bounce pass intended for Mitchell. Instead, stolen by the league leader in steals, Ryan Howard. She leads the league in threes as well. And she drills one up top. A 3-and-D all-star, Ryan Howard. And the Fever lead trimmed to 1, 23-22 with 3:44 to go. Caitlin, left wing three, short. And a rebound by Howard. Home run pass down the floor. Hits Hillman in stride, and she lays it in right of the basket. 24-23, Atlanta now on a run to retake the lead with 3:27 to go in the first.
1: And Naz is doing a great job right now. She's leading all scores with 13 points in this first quarter.
0: Boston to Mitchell, left of the basket, catch and shoot attempt. Doesn't go off glass, rebound Dream. Reese racing down the floor. Pivot to the middle of the paint, throws it up, no, rebound Boston. Aaliyah passes on the left sideline to Kelsey. Racing down the floor herself. She's fouled on the way up, and now the officials call a foul. And we'll see what they're going to do here. This might be one of these silly situations where they have called a foul on Atlanta's Ryan Howard and yet are going to review for a potential flagrant foul on Kelsey Mitchell, because after Mitchell was fouled in her follow-through motion, she inadvertently smacked Howard directly in the face on the left cheek. So Howard now walking off the floor with the rest of her team to their bench. Fever sit on their bench with 3:04 to go in the first quarter.
1: Yeah, I don't know. I mean, I know they have to review it because it's shoulder above the shoulders, but it was the only motion that she could do was come down after her arms are up. So
0: yeah, it's gravity.
1: They're going to take a look at it, but I don't think they should find anything malicious with this.
8: Okay, after review, the on-court ruling of a common foul is confirmed. However, there is a flail after the fact. There's going to be a technical foul on Mitchell. Atlanta will shoot one. Play will resume off of the free throws.
1: Did they look at it?
0: We'll give them credit for being quick. We'll discredit them, though, for the fact that that's, in my humble opinion, garbage. We saw this happen in the playoffs last year at Las Vegas as well. And I don't know where else I've ever seen it before. She got fouled. She's falling. Her arm happens to be going forward. Howard's face happens to be there. That should not be a technical foul.
1: Right. And it was a you know, a hard foul by Howard going down to the baseline on the left side. Again, I don't think anything malicious.
0: Also, you know what? They got to consider who Kelsey Mitchell is. 9 years in the league. She is literally one of the best citizens in the WNBA for about a decade now.
1: Mm-hmm.
0: As Howard makes the technical free throw on the left side.
1: And friends with Ryan Howard, too, I might add.
0: 3:04 left in the first quarter. And the Fever down 25-23. So after Howard's technical free throw on the left side, Fever get two free throws here for Mitchell on the right side. And left-hander from Cincinnati has it rattle in. Substitution now for Steph White. As Lexi Hull comes out, Sophie Cunningham comes in. See if her individual hot shooting can continue. That three-game stretch for Sophie has been unbelievably good. 11-14 from behind the arc. Second free throw, also good for Mitchell. And that ties it up at 25. Now 3 minutes to go, first quarter. Atlanta going to its bench as well. Isabel Borle is a guard from Australia. The backup point guard, Tina Paupau, loses the handle, and it's a steal for Caitlin. Clark across the A logo at midcourt, angling right towards the Fever bench. Screen from Hines Allen, trying to pick and roll. It's a kick ball. Fitting with the World Cup going on, including across the street here. As Hillman was like Mia Hamm right there, using her foot. Tied at 25, 2:43 left, first quarter. Sideline out of bounds, Mitchell inbounding near the Indiana bench, tosses it into Boston, top of the key, and off to Mitchell, drives through the paint, passes, far corner, Hines Allen, three, yes! 28-25 Fever, 2.5 minutes to go, first quarter. Left wing, Howard, three, off the heel. Rebound, Boston. She's already got a bunch. That's her third with three assists and 3 points. Clark crosses over, right to left. Pressured in the far corner. Gets it to Boston in the paint, one-on-one. Shoots over East. Count it, and one.
1: Hey now, going back to Mai's three. You know, and she plays around a lot, you know, before practice and things, saying, you know, I'm a shooter, you know, you got to respect my shot. But she has hit quite a few now. And as her game continues to, you know, be incorporated into this offense, we might start seeing that a little bit more. And with the infectious shooting of the Fever, you know, it might be time for that to start being part of her game.
0: Indeed. Fever had made their first 8 shots as a team, then missed a couple in a row, but now have made 2 straight. And they have responded to the dream run and lead 31-25. 2 minutes to go, first quarter. Alicia Gray, right mid-post fadeaway shot is good. Solid defense by the Fever, but Gray, one of the best shot makers in the W. Clark, near corner to Hines Allen. She's harassed by Canada, trying to pass it to Caitlin, but it was deflected by the backup center, Medina Okot, stolen by Jordan Canada, but then sprays it onto the far right wing for Gray. Back to Canada, guarded by Clark. Okot calling for it in the paint, backing down Hines Allen, and a foul on the floor. Well, Maisha, who is described, I think self-described, as a big dog in terms of the physicality with which she plays. It's not often that someone's going toe-to-toe with her, but Medina Okot, 6'6", grew up in Kenya, a couple years in the SEC, first at Mississippi State, then for Dawn Saley at South Carolina this most recent college season. 8-14 at the line so far as a pro, and makes the first. For this season, Atlanta has scored the fewest bench points in the league. They've really ridden their starters. In part because one of their starters, Bree Jones, has been out with a knee injury.
1: Wow.
0: Fever healthy. No news is good news on the injury report presented by Ortho Indy, the official orthopedic partner of the Fever. Second free throw good. Now Caitlin driving, navigates all the way to the cup and scores from the left side. 33-29 Fever. 80 seconds to go, first quarter.
1: It's a great basketball move and a change of speed.
0: Borlase blocked by Hines Allen. Dream got the loose ball, though. Borlase has it, right wing. And on the right block, Okot winds up on the floor. Foul on the Fever. Bonus for both teams here the rest of the quarter.
1: Let me tell you, that basketball move, going downhill and, you know, as quick as you can, it's tough to then regain that control of the ball, kind of hit the defender, kind of get them off guard, and then Caitlin just explodes what looks like a wide open layup. But I'm telling you, the strategy that she used to get there was, looked like cone dish. Very good work there, footwork.
0: Yeah, you know the defense is focused on her, so for her to be able to show off that skill, all those unseen hours in the gym, pretty amazing. Okot connects on her third free throw here in the last minute or so. As Ryan Howard comes back in for Atlanta, the starter replacing the bench player, Borlase. Second one, too strong. And a strong rebound by Hines Allen. The defender's on her back. To the Atlanta native, Raven Johnson. The rookie passes to Clark. Jump pass, Hines Allen. Right elbow. Has a step on Okot. Misses on the way up, but a foul.
1: Good speed. Very simple play there. I love the downhill attack. Raven to Caitlin to the screen and the pick and roll there, wide open. You have to respect Caitlin's shot, so it is going to be ready. That ball can be coming at any time.
0: Caitlin has erupted for 13 points so far. For Atlanta, Nas Hillman has 13 as well, and consider she only averages around 8 a game. First free throw good for Hines Allen. A 6'1", recently turned 31-year-old. Takes a deep breath with a white headband on. The second goes through. Final minute, first quarter. Fever 35, Dream 30. So this one more similar to last time out as Canada knifing through defenders, draws a foul. She tried to split Clark and Billings. And it's a foul on Billings, her second. So fouls piling up in the first quarter for the Fever, although they've been evenly distributed till now. Billings is the first player with more than one, but it's seven fouls on Indiana as a team. Seven fouls against Atlanta as well, including two on Canada, who right now is the shooter. And the first one goes in and out.
1: Yeah, like you said, I mean, this is, you know, quite the quarter when it comes to offense. You know, 30 and 35 points is a lot of points being distributed, but it's a good shooting game right now, too. Got to enjoy it.
0: Canada second wide right, but an offensive rebound by Reese, who then throws it all the way into the backcourt, and it's a backcourt violation as Canada collected it. How about that? Jordan Canada, 80% foul shooter, misses two in a row. 47 seconds left, first quarter. Fever 35, Dream 30. High-level matchup. Atlanta, third-best record in the W. Indiana, sixth. Clark, eye in the rim up top. Shot clock at 12. Cross-court pass to Cunningham. Right wing, feeds right block. Hines Allen, double, turnaround shot. It drops! MHA makes it 37-30. Fever with 25 seconds to go in the first quarter.
1: I love that patience by the Fever. They didn't panic. Sloppy passing, but still able to get a high percentage shot.
0: 14 seconds to go in the quarter. Seven on the shot clock for Atlanta. Hillman slings it inside. Reese backing down. Billings, who has the block. Caitlin's got the loose ball. 5 seconds to go in the quarter. As she was looking to pass to Sophie, who was kicked by Canada. 4.4 to go in the quarter. Fever have a chance to add to the 7-point lead. Caitlin will inbound in front of the ABC broadcast table. Bounce pass to Hines Allen. Bounces it back to Caitlin. One more. Far corner three. Sophie, too strong. And that does it for the first 10 minutes. Fever 37, Dream 30. High-scoring affair in Atlanta. Second quarter after this. 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
0: Nick Tindra in studio from downtown Indianapolis, 37-30. Fever lead the Dream after one quarter of basketball. Eddie Garrison, our producer, back here. Offense has been electric for the Fever, 80% from the field, 12-15. Caitlin Clark leading the way, 13 points, 5-6 from the field, and 3-4 from downtown. John and Bria, back to you in Atlanta.
15: Thank you very much, Mick. Yeah, both offenses humming in that first quarter. It was fluid, flowing, like jazz music fitting here between quarters. There was a guy with a saxophone playing out on the court. What should we expect now for the second quarter?
1: Yeah, one, especially to build on what the Fever have been trying to stress all year is, you know, putting a full 40 minutes together and just, you know, having that consistency and, again, a great stretch of made shots, but 12 for 15 is great. But see if you can continue that for the second quarter.
15: Caitlin played all 10 minutes in the first quarter.
1: Yeah.
15: Gets a breather now. Boston handles. Explosive left lane. Lays it in. 39-30 Fever. Largest lead so far today for either side.
1: That's great. I mean, just being able to be versatile. AB is continuing to stretch our game.
15: Boston now defending Reese. Raven Johnson comes over to help and forces a jump ball. The SEC Defensive Player of the Year at South Carolina with their college head coach in the building.
1: Yeah.
15: Well, now get the reward of jumping up against the 6'3 Reese at the left foul line. The officials getting everyone lined up. They used to have an NHL team here. It's almost like a face-off. It's one, no surprise, by Reese. Canada gets it right elbow. They work it around the horn. Long three up top for Gray. Splash. That was from Caitlin range. Fever 39, Dream 33. Atlanta's 4 of 6 from behind the arc.
1: Yeah, that was tough. I mean, she has just completely blown the top off this roof in the sense of extending her range as well.
15: Boston perimeter left. Hands it off to Mitchell. Snaps it back to Boston. Leaner too strong.
0: tips it, but called for an offensive foul. It went to Billings. The official Tony Petillo calling Boston for that. Actually, they called on Billings? It's her third.
1: Yeah, and
0: you got to look at a replay. What'd you see?
1: Okay. Yeah, it was just a small push in the back there, just trying to be aggressive on the rebound.
0: Cunningham guarding Howard, left wing. She attacks, misses the layup. Rebound snatched by Johnson. Kick ahead, right wing. Mitchell changing speeds, dribbling the orange and white ball. Right around Billings Green, lets it fly. Off to the left. Cunningham almost corralled an offensive rebound. And instead, it's controlled by Atlanta. Gray threads a bounce pass to Reese. Cuts through the lane left to right. Misses off the backboard. Hillman, an offensive rebound. And a foul is called by Roy Gulbayan, who waited until the shot was missed, then blew the whistle.
1: Yep.
0: With 8:20 to go in the second quarter, Fever protecting a 39-33 lead.
1: And that was tough. That ball is real slippery down low. Sophie Cunningham came up with almost a rebound on the offensive end, and then looked like they had possession of the ball after the Reese miss. And they're getting ready to challenge here.
0: Steph White utilizing a challenge with 8:20 remaining in the second quarter. Will
8: Indiana is calling a timeout to challenge the ruling on the floor.
0: There are crew chief Roy Gulbayan. 8:20 to go, second quarter. Fever 39, Dream 33. 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
0: Sophie was called for a foul. We're about to find out whether or not it stands with 8:20 to go in the second quarter. Fever up 39-33 at Atlanta inside State Farm Arena. And Bria Gassam, John Nolan, appreciate you tuning in. The officials are still looking at the monitor at the scorer's table. Requisite reminder that WNBA, different than the NBA, where replays are reviewed by a center in Secaucus, New Jersey, near New York City. Here it's the officials working the game who make the jurisdiction themselves.
1: I stepped away from the monitor from what I saw. Actually, we're about to get it.
8: Upon review, the contact by Cunningham is deemed to be marginal. The call on the floor is a no call. It's being overturned. It's a successful challenge by Indiana. They're getting their timeout back and the ability to challenge subsequent plays. At the time of the whistle, Indiana had the ball, so they're going to get it at the low sideline with a new 24.
1: Well,
0: successful challenge by Steph White and her staff on Coach White's birthday.
1: you know what? I just from, you know, being around the league this year, did not think that was going to get overturned, but I am happy to be wrong. I can admit when I'm wrong, John. I know it's a woman thing, but it is a thing. I can admit it.
0: We love you for that. By the way, you had referred to Steph Shoes before.
1: Yes.
0: I think she's trying to score some points with this game being broadcast TV-wise on ABC. She's got Mickey Mouse on her shoes.
1: Yes. And, again, birthday swag, birthday fit. Did not disappoint. She must have heard us talk about it last game of her shoe game being up to par.
0: Yeah, last game, Thursday, she was wearing shoes with the Fever logo on.
1: Yep.
0: Got to find out who the stylist is. 39-33 Indiana with it in white on the right side. Boston hands it off to Mitchell, gets in the black paint, and she puts it in. A leaner. And it's 41-33 Fever, 2 minutes into the second quarter.
1: I like that. You know, they gave an opportunity for everybody else to touch the ball, and Kelsey Mitchell just said, I'll go do it.
0: And by the way, being successful on that challenge, in case you don't know, means the Fever get to keep that challenge
1: yes.
0: for usage later in the game. Gray, the lefty, driving right. Fader near the elbow, no good. Rebound plucked by Cunningham to Boston, playing point forward. AB with pace. Handoff, Mitchell, right wing. Howard, foul. They could have called it right away because Howard was holding Mitchell as soon as she got the ball. And then as she started to speed away,
1: yep.
0: it was called. Now Caitlin's coming back in for Raven Johnson. Clark so far, 13 points and an assist and a steal in the first quarter. Floats it into Boston near the logo. Back to Clark. Guarded by Howard. Bounce pass. Right wing, Mitchell. 10 on the shot clock. Guarded by a forward in Hillman. Kelsey trying to use the quickness. Step back at the foul line. In and out. And a rebound for Reese. Her third. League leader there. Finds Howard. Open left wing three. Doesn't get it. Rebound. Clark. Caitlin eyes down the floor as always. Pass down to Boston. And it's a foul on Howard who tried to step in front. But simultaneously was holding Aaliyah.
1: Yep, that was a great read there from the point guard, CC. Even if she doesn't get that ball, you know, your eyes immediately go to where the ball was going. You see the hold in that in the mouth of the house.
0: And notably, it's the third foul
1: Uh-oh.
0: On the All-Star Ryan Howard. She exits the game with 7:09 to go in the second quarter. Clark inbounds to Mitchell between the rings, dancing with the ball. Snaps a pass to Hines Allen. Left arc, Hines Allen backing down Angel Reese, who reaches in. That's a foul. With 6:59 to go in the second quarter, Fever in front, 41-33. And it's the second foul on the Dream's All-Star Center.
1: Yep. That little sloppy there on the reach. Which, you know, she has quick hands to be a post, but got to be a little bit more disciplined than that.
0: Sideline out of bounds. Mitchell has it. Gets Pow Pow to fall. Step back three. Rattles in. Ankle breaker. And the three. Kelsey Mitchell hooping like an all-star. It's 44-33. Fever at 6:43 to go in the second quarter. And then a foul called against Indiana on defense.
1: What in the world? Kelsey Mitchell put her on skates. And it was so quick, and from a blink of an eye, she hit the ground. Literal ankle breaker. She kind of drooped her ankle a little bit.
0: Alpau, the second-year guard now. Floater misses to the right. Reese, put back and one. Foul against Boston. It's the second on Aaliyah, and Reese has a chance for an old-fashioned three-point play. And if the officials are going to be fair, they got to go to the monitor right now to review whether or not to give Reese a technical, just like they did to Kelsey in the first
20: Previous
0: quarter,
20: because
0: on the inadvertent follow-through motion by Reese, she wound up making contact with Aaliyah's face.
1: And
0: so the officials back at the scorer's table.
1: Well, thought we're going to be getting home early, but as many times as we've seen them go to the monitor already. But you know what? They went to the monitor for this one. They did not go to the monitor for Kelsey Mitchell.
0: Yeah, so we're going to step aside as they're turning this into a full timeout with 6:34 left in the second quarter. Fever up 44-35 at Atlanta. 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
0: Back to action in Atlanta. Fever ball going left to right. Caitlin driving on Reese. Canada helping out. Ball on the floor. Is it a foul or is it a jump ball? No call has been communicated by the crew yet. With 5:54 to go in the second quarter. They still have not called anything. Fever 44, Dream 36. They still have not called anything. Two of them are talking. Caitlin's at the foul line. Is it for free throws or a jump ball? It's going to be a jump ball.
26: Yes.
0: As Ryan Howard will check in for Atlanta. While we were away, there was miscommunication between the officials and the arena crew, so Angel Reese did go to the line, made a free throw. Now the jump ball between Clark and Canada, won by Atlanta, and black and light blue, they go right to left. Howard guarded by Hole, euros her way through the paint, shot short, but a foul.
1: Small ball right here as Ryan Howard is in for Angel Reese. And of course, Lexi Hole, who had her arms straight up in the air, was getting called for her second. It's a good euro by Ryan Howard.
0: Yeah, both teams playing without a true center right now for the Fever to reset the five on the floor. As the first free throw drops in for Howard at the left side of the rim, front of the rim, went down. Starting guards and Clark and Mitchell. Now the Fever go even smaller. They had Timpson in there, but she comes out. Cunningham in, so Hole, and then Hines Allen, the only real forward. As Howard's second free throw, she drains it. 85% free throw shooter. Fever 44, Dream 38 in Atlanta. 5:40 to go, second quarter. Caitlin at the controls. Lobs a pass, right arc, Hines Allen. Caitlin then cutting, Hines Allen puts it on the floor, hip high with the right hand. Hand off to Hull, over to Clark, 8 on the shot clock. Hillman on her, bounce pass, Hines Allen. She's got a guard on her, turnaround shot in front of the rim. Off to the right, rebounded by Borlase, the rookie from Australia who had the defense. She zooms down the court. Lefty layup is good off glass and a foul.
1: Yeah. Well, that's tough right there. Tough turn of events. Big Dog Maimai just misses the bunny and then comes back and gets that foul call. As I'm looking at the Fever bench right now, I'm not seeing Aaliyah Boston. So we'll definitely have to keep updated with that as she probably went back to the locker room.
0: Good eyes right there, Bria. As now Steph White calls the timeout. Fever had gotten up by 11. And now the Dream here on a run. Within four and a chance to make it a three-point game with 5:18 to go in the second quarter. Remember, for Boston during the WNBA offseason, but there kind of is no offseason for women's professional basketball players in a lot of cases. She was playing in an unrivaled three-on-three league based down in Miami, and it was late February that she suffered a right lower leg injury. She was slightly limited during the Fever preseason and then missed a game at home against Seattle back in May, precautionary. There was a game a couple weekends ago, 2 weeks ago today, actually, at New York, where she went back to the athletic training room during the game, although it was only for a couple minutes of gameplay, and she returned and still closed that game out.
1: Yeah, she did. That was against New York and came knee-wrapped, it looked like, with her warm-up on, but quickly sat down and went back out there and balled.
0: And in this case, though, I wonder if it was related to that play when she got hit in the face by Angel Reese on the follow-through motion. So we'll have to see if there's any reporting out there and if perhaps the ABC broadcast has communicated anything that our guys in studio maybe would be deciphering. 5:18 to go, second quarter. Fever up 44-40 as they try to get back in the win column after having the four-game winning streak snapped against this very Dream team on Thursday at home.
1: This is tough. It's giving very much a playoff field where, you know, you play them at your own place and, you know, within 48 hours, you're on the road and back at tip. So it's good to have that practice because win or lose from that last game, you still got to have a fresh 40 minutes in front of you and to close things out. And, you know, the Indiana Fever has jumped off to an early lead. And now we see Aaliyah Boston come back with the face mask. So it was definitely because of the Angel Reese elbow on the way down.
0: Big pop in the arena right now, not for Aaliyah being back on the bench for the Fever, but for her former college coach, Dawn Staley, from the University of South Carolina, being introduced from her courtside seat to the fans here. Up on the big video screens, alongside their on-court host, who's also a Bria.
1: Bria and Bria Janelle is actually her name, and we followed each other on Instagram a good 10 years ago or so, followed each other, and probably met each other in person either 2 or 3 years ago, so super cool, which every Bria is, of course, but really unique that we have the same first and middle name together. A little different spelling in the Janelle, but we'll take it.
0: Might need a two-on-two matchup, the Brias against the Johns, with our engineer John Kramer here, the legend.
1: I put my money on us.
0: By the way, make sure to plan to get to the Fieldhouse next week. Fever have three home games coming up, including on Monday against the Phoenix Mercury. Seats available at feverbasketball.com. Free throw good for Borland. She is a perfect 11 for 11 now in her pro career. So we're going to have to say it earlier to Kingston. Caitlin gets a screen from Kelsey. Reverse layup is good. Going left to right. CC and her Prada bag in Atlanta. And it's 46-41. Fever with 5:10 to go in the second quarter.
1: Ooh, that was nasty work. Coming off the screen, was able to go up and under, and then on the reverse, nice off kiss off the glass. Yeah, I see you, CC.
0: Foul against Borlase as Clark can't get the free throw to go. And hit off two different parts of the rim, front and right side. Atlanta right to left, and Howard, a sniper, knocks it down from the right arc. Fever 46, Stream 44, midpoint second quarter. CC at point guard with Borlase on her, going to work against the rookie. Ball out of bounds underneath off Atlanta. Dream might challenge this. It was hard to see whose foot touched it last. Their head coach, Carl Smesko, looking towards the second row of his team's bench area, and indeed they will challenge with 4:48 left here in quarter two, and 100% this will be overturned.
1: Yeah.
0: The only silver lining here is that everyone gets a closer look, zoomed in at the blue Caitlin ones, her signature shoe, but the ball definitely went off those blue
8: Atlanta kicks. Is calling a timeout to challenge the ruling on the floor.
1: Not like she needs, you know, free advertisement, but definitely going to get some free advertisement here on those. You know what? I will say this, you know.

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3: Is a successful challenge. So both coaches one for one with their challenge, meaning they each still have one challenge left the rest of the way.
4: Yes. And happy Father's Day to my very own father, Derek Goss, along with some uncles. My pawpaw, who's 92, going to be 93 here in December. Happy Father's Day to you guys and to all the great dads out there.
3: 100%. All right, Atlanta gets it now. Howard, left side, three, off to the right. Excellent box out by Mitchell against the taller Borlase. Kelsey, far left sideline, takes it down the floor. Kelsey gets a screen from Malia. Step back with the shake. Now they work it around the arc. Kelsey in the far corner drives with the right hand, puts it in. Her offhand. Kelsey Mitchell is an absolute bucket. And the Fever are up 48-44, and the Dream turn it over with a travel up top by Howard. 4:13 to go in the half. Fever 48, Dream 44.
4: Howard on the closeout of Mitchell in the corner was kind of playing her back towards the basket, or back towards Kelsey, as Kelsey's going downhill to the basket. Very unorthodox, but long, athletic, can move very well, so good defense, better offense.
3: Clark between the rings, bounce pass. Mitchell, right wing, three, cans it. Kelsey's cooking. She's got 14, and the Fever up by seven. 51-44 in Atlanta, under four to go in the half. Reese left to the basket, scores it, and a foul as Mitchell was helping out. The guard with a foul against the taller center.
4: Good help side by Aaliyah Boston there, but just didn't recover well enough from Kelsey Mitchell to get a taller Angel Reese, get a better position. She picked up her second foul.
3: That was the kind of foul that feels pretty regrettable, because there was really no chance of stopping Reese in that position, and you're sort of the adage you hear, hey, if you're going to foul them, make sure they can't score it as well, and it was too late, as now Reese buries the free throw. Fever 51, Dream 47. Caitlin pushing left to right. Shovel pass Johnson. Over to Boston with the mascot. To Caitlin. Bounce pass. Aaliyah. Shot fake. Got Reese in the air. Now spins in the paint. Off glass. Shot no good. Rebound Atlanta. Howard outlet to Canada left wing. Pitches it to Pow Pow, who knocks down a three from behind the left arc. 51-50. Fever lead once 11, down to one. Clark with a switch has Reese on her. Bounce pass to Boston. And the point guard for Atlanta, Canada, down low, dislodged it out of bounds. Fever will baseline it in. Clark will be the inbounder. 3:14 to go. Second quarter. Inbound to Mitchell, wide open. But a foul called on the Fever in the screening action. It's on Boston, and it's her third. So the two starting bigs for the Fever, Billings and Boston, both have three fouls with 3:14 left in the second quarter. Atlanta's got a chance to retake the lead. So far here this afternoon, two ties, seven lead changes in the half. Canada at the controls. At the left elbow, passes to Borlase, skips it. Right corner, Howard. Howard shoots over Mitchell, a three. Wide left off glass. Rebound Johnson.
4: Good defense.
3: Sure was. Raven, front court right. Kelsey cuts, gets it up top as Canada on her. Kelsey puts the ball between her legs a couple of times without dribbling it. Passes Boston, right wing three. Too strong. Rebound for the point guard. Canada chucks it down the court to Borlase, who traveled because of the defense of Sophie Cunningham. Cunningham got in front of her, and that affected Borlase, who tried to stutter step around her. She was cognizant of not committing a charge.
4: Great defense there. Great recognition.

0: able to recognize where the player is at. And then the possession before then, very solid on the defensive end, switching, moving with the purpose, getting your hand high, getting a good position.
1: 2.5 to go, second quarter. Fever ball up one. Clark calls for a screen from Hines Allen. Kittler skips it. Right side three for Cunningham. Oh, yeah! Oh. Sophie Cunningham extends the Fever lead to 54-50 with 2:10 to go in the second quarter. Canada left lane drive. Leaves a shot short. Rebound Mitchell. Passes in the backcourt to Clark. Crossover at midcourt. Gets around Pow Pow. Sprays it left wing. Raven for three. Welcome home! In Atlanta, the Rook from downtown, and it's 57-50 Fever, under 2 to go, quarter 2.
0: Yeah, this place erupted for Raven Johnson, hometown hero, being able to get it done. That was a beautiful position on that three ball.
1: Number 3, 4-3. Now Howard in the paint, tosses it outside Canada, shot fake, left corner kick, Borlase, she drives, skip it, Pow Pow, right side three, good again for her. South Carolina guard showing out here with Dawn Staley watching. Hines Allen, left arc. Cunningham was fouled off ball by Borlase. That's the fifth foul of the quarter against Atlanta. And Cunningham will get two free throws with 1:24 to go, second quarter. And we pause 10 seconds to allow our stations to identify themselves.
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1: Two free throws coming for Sophie on the right side, short on the first. This is amazing, by the way. So she started this heater Saturday last week at Connecticut, and then it continued on Tuesday against Toronto. Basically, over a two-game span, it was the second-best three-point shooting display in WNBA history. Only Kara Lawson had a better two-game stretch. Kara Lawson, analyst for Prime Video for Thursday's game. And now, as Cunningham makes the second free throw, Cunningham's three-game sequence of going 11 for 14 is tied for second-best in WNBA history with Dawn Staley, who looks as Canada passes to Hillman, left of the bucket, and lays it in. 57-55 Fever, a minute change to go in the half. CC at point, slings it to Hines Allen, handoff Mitchell, driving left lane, off glass, wide right, rebound Reese. Atlanta pushing, a chance to tire, take the lead. Reese flips it into the left corner, Howard, no good. Ball out of bounds underneath, off Cunningham, 44 seconds to go in the half. Atlanta will have it. And in the history of the WNBA, the best three-game stretch of three-point shooting came in the inaugural season 30 years ago. The legendary Cynthia Cooper. And she went 19 for 24 over three games. Sophie is 11 for 14 over the last three. Before the ball is inbounds, Reese winds up on the floor near the foul line. This is considered an away-from-the-play foul, so Atlanta will get a free throw and keep possession.
0: That's a tough stretch right there, trying to get a look at that replay, but looks like she was just trying to do what the scouting report had said, which was to body up on the cut.
1: And Howard winds up being the free throw shooter. No one asked my opinion, but I don't like the rule that with the away from the play foul, then the team gets to elect who the shooter is.
0: Yeah.
1: So instead of having Reese, a 74% foul shooter, take it, they go with Howard, the 85%. 57-56. As the PA announcer shouts for the fans to get on their feet here in Atlanta. Raven Johnson tips the inbounds pass into the backcourt. No, she didn't. It actually was untouched, goes into the backcourt, and it's a backcourt violation.
0: Good presence there. She didn't, like you said, get that deflection, but Raven Johnson, her presence, you know, you got to step up, got to go to the ball.
1: Fever up one with it right side. Mitchell probing right wing. Drives into the paint. Scoop shot, no, but a foul. And Kelsey says, basically, finally. Atlanta has attempted 14 free throws in the game. The Fever, 10. Kelsey with two of them. Made both earlier. And back to the free throw line on the right side. First one arcs in.
0: Definitely a high scoring game here. It's halftime last game. The Dream had 58 points going into halftime.
1: Fever with 37 first quarter points, third most points in a quarter in franchise history, as the second one splashes through as well. Fever set a franchise record for points in a first half last year in July at home against Dallas. Flirting with that mark now. 7 second difference, shot to game clock for the Dream. Howard between the rings, guarded by Mitchell. Crouch in a stance, screen from Reese. Now mid-range jumper for Howard, short. Hines Allen, one-handed, gets the rebound around Reese. Outlet to Clark. Caitlin kicks it right corner. Ravens, he's up a three. Not this time. Rebound Atlanta. Howard, Hail Mary shot, no. And at the half, and Atlanta, the Fever lead, 59-56.
0: That was a great decision there. Caitlin Clark pushed it up to Raven. She was got her feet set just to the left just a bit, but that was a great possession there. Overall, I liked where our defense was at, even with the 56 points to the Dream. But definitely got to go in there, tweak a few things, get them out of the paint, and limit those second-chance opportunities.
1: We shall see. 59-56 Fever here at the break coming up. We'll go back to our Indianapolis studios with Mick Tidrobria. We'll break things down further as well. So, halftime break, Fever 59, Dream 56. 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
9: First half in the books down in Atlanta. The Indiana Fever 59, the Atlanta Dream 56. Mick Tidrew with you here from downtown Indianapolis with Eddie Garrison producing here today. 59-56. The Atlanta Dream had a 9-point lead on Indiana a couple of days ago, and now the Fever take the lead, but this one well on its way for more 100-point efforts from both the Dream and the Fever. We bring back Bria Goss, who's in Atlanta. Bria, this was a high-paced, high-energy first half. Started off a 37-30 first quarter lead for the Fever. What did you notice most about how Indiana came out of the gates?
0: The most obvious is the fact that we didn't miss a single shot until the after the media timeout. So that was really impressive, not only 100% from the field, but 100% from the three and 100% from the free throw attempt. So it's going to be a lot of high scoring here when you have high-level players, but we definitely had to figure out a way to slow them down and get them out of their comfort zone a bit.
9: So a couple of different things that really stood out from that first half. Aaliyah Boston did leave for a couple of minutes, came back with the face mask, but when she played in those 14 minutes, Bria, five assists, how did she just open up the offense with not only her scoring but her passing?
0: Yeah, she does a really good job keeping the ball high when she gets at the top of the key. And if a player or a guard comes to do the handoff and they don't get it, she does a good job sticking her butt out, which is kind of more like a screen, and able to deliver the pass. It has to open in. You got to respect it. And then she does a good job just finding that open person. So been a great passer. It's going to continue to do that for us.
9: 59-56, Fever lead the Dream at halftime in Atlanta with Bria Gossier breaking things down for the first half. Looking at a pivotal stretch with about 2 minutes left to go in that first half, it was down to a one-point lead, and then Sophie Cunningham, Raven Johnson hit back-to-back threes. How much did that help just settle things after that Dream run?
0: Yeah, it's huge. Well, and you know what? I don't know if they're going to correct it or not. It did count as a two for Raven Johnson, but hopefully they take a look at it because it looked like she was a step or two behind the line to me from up here. But it's huge. That's what we're talking about. This big three is so pivotal for us, but we still need surrounding cast to get things done, whether that's on the defensive end, hitting big shots, or taking it to the rim. So going to continue to see that as we play.
9: The question that the Fever had from the last game 2 days ago and now in the first half today, how do they slow down Atlanta's offense in the second half?
0: I would say continue the pressure. And just play it tough, make it difficult for them to get not only 2 feet in the paint, but the pass down there too, and then close it on the shooter. It's got to be that.
9: Bria, appreciate you always. Chap number one in the books. We'll talk soon.
0: Yeah, thanks so much.
9: That's Bria out in Atlanta, 59-56. The Fever lead the Dream after one half of basketball. Here's how that first half sounded across the old National Bank Radio Network.
1: 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We've got a Saturday matinee as the 9-6 Fever visit the 10-4 Dream. Boston has helmet honor. Back to the basket, top of the key, handoff to Mitchell, back to Boston, lets it fly. Oh yeah! AB3. Caitlin measures the rim from the left wing, passes to Aaliyah. Right wing, hands it off to Hull to Billings. Right corner three in front of the bench. There's an answer. Clark triggers it into Boston on the perimeter. Back to Clark as he gets around Howard and lays it in from the left side through contact. Boston to Clark, open right corner three. It's good again. CC on fire early, and the Fever lead 18-13 with 6:18 to go in the first quarter. Caitlin, heat check three. Oh, she's cooking from deep on the right wing, and the Fever 8-for-8 to start the game from the floor. CC 4-for-4 has three threes, and that does it for the first 10 minutes. Fever 37, Dream 30. Caitlin played all 10 minutes in the first quarter.
0: Yeah.
1: Gets a breather now. Boston handles. Explosive left lane. Lays it in. Clark between the rings. Bounce pass. Mitchell. Right wing. Three. Cans it. Clark calls for a screen from Hines Allen. Caitlin skips it. Right side three for Cunningham. Oh yeah. And at the half in Atlanta, the Fever lead 59-56.
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9: Halftime down in Atlanta, the Indiana Fever 59, Atlanta Dream 56. Mick Tidra with you here from our downtown Indianapolis studios. Eddie Garrison producing here today, this afternoon. Quick run of the box score, 61% for the Fever in that first half, 60% from three-point land at 9 of 15, also 10 of 12 at the free throw line, 83% there. Big rebounding discrepancy, especially on the offensive side of things. The Dream have 19 total boards, 8 of those on the offensive end. Fever 14 rebounds, 0 offensive rebounds, but they haven't had to do with that too often as they've made 61% of their free field goals in that first half. Caitlin Clark, 15 points. Kelsey Mitchell, 16 in that first half, including 12 in the second quarter. Leah Boston with 8 points, 3 rebounds, and 5 assists in 14 minutes for the Fever. 59-56, Fever lead the Dream here at halftime across the old National Bank Radio Network.
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9: So Raven Johnson and the Indiana Fever up 59-56 at halftime in Atlanta. Downtown Indianapolis studios here at halftime. Mick Tudrow with you and Eddie Garrison, our producer. So the Fever lead it by three against the Dream in round three of this matchup. Fever won the first game. Dream took the second one a couple of days ago, and now the Fever looking to get back on top. Other scores are about to begin. Storm and Mercury, 3 o'clock tip off, and then the Sky and Wings, 8 o'clock to round out the three games here today. Second half up next. John and Bria back in Atlanta here on the Old National Bank Radio Network.
1: All right, thank you very much, Mick. 59-56, Fever almost set for the third quarter here at State Farm Arena. Haven't heard yet officially if it's a sellout, but looks like it's pretty darn close to it, probably around 17,000 fans here. What do you think it's going to take for the Fever to hold on down the stretch?
21: Yeah, well, one, I do like the offensive execution, right? We're hitting shots, we're having an inside-out game, we're getting 2 feet in the paint, we're finding the open man. I love that. The defense was not horrible. There are some things we just got to really buckle down in and tweak and see if we can give them a couple different looks on the defensive end.
1: Fever start the second half with the starting five. And same deal for the Dream. Indiana will have it first in white against Atlanta in black. Fever going right to left as we see it, which is opposite the TV broadcast, in case you're going dual devices. Half court, left side. Clark, bounce pass. Trying to find a way to Boston. It rolls out underneath. Live look, thought it was off Atlanta, but the Fever won't gamble with a challenge here so early in the third quarter.
21: Yeah.
1: So the Dream left to right. Ryan Howard, left perimeter, floats a pass to Nas Hillman, left of the basket, misses off the backboard, rebound Mitchell. Kelsey starts to go downhill across midcourt, bounce pass left block, Billings double, passes to Boston, finds Mitchell wide open, and unable to make him pay as it misses to the right, rebound scooped up by Canada, the Atlanta point guard, left wing, still on the dribble. Darts it to Hillman. One more right side. Gray. Three around it out. Rebound Clark. Caitlin. Hesitation at midcourt. Two defenders flash at her. Has Hillman the forward on her. Blow by. And the bucket off the backboard. CC for two. And it's 61-56 Fever. 70 seconds in to the second half.
21: It's a great steal. Mo Bill down low. And there's just no way to recover that when CC goes downhill.
1: Yeah, that spacing so vital. Now Billings, though, called for her fourth foul, contesting a Canada layup left of the rim. 8:41 to go in the third, 61-56. Fever up on the road.
21: Wow. Taking a look at that replay. A great being able to recognize where the help side is, which it is top side. Mo Bill just set a great screen right above the block, not only on her person, but then on Nas Hillman, too, who was trying to guard Caitlin Clark.
1: So Canada, who missed back-to-back free throws earlier, but an 80% shooter on the season, a 30-year-old UCLA alum, former teammate with Billings, actually. They kind of set the foundation for the Bruins, who won this year's national championship. And Canada connects on the pair. 61-58, Fever the lead and the ball. Howard picks up Clark at the black and white center court logo. Darts a pass to Boston, hands it back to Clark. Short corner right, veers up top, shovels it off to Boston, hands it off to Mitchell. Kelsey with a switch has Howard on her. Canada falls down because a foul is called. Offensive foul on the Fever. It's on Boston. And now, just like Billings, she has four with still 18 minutes, 22 seconds to go in the game. So some trepidation right now for Indiana as the starting forwards are in foul trouble.
21: Oh, a great acting job there by Canada, who just a second ago at those free throw line, those are her first points, but has been able to dish out seven assists, so still being effective even if hadn't been on the scoreboard.
1: Canada fourth in the league in distributions on the season. Tosses it to Gray, left wing, backing down Mitchell. Contested shot rattles out, and a foul against Reese going for the offensive rebound as Hines Allen had established position.
21: Great box out there, just textbook box out. Had her on her back as Angel Reese went up. It's almost like she was getting ready to fold like a pancake there. That's how much she's over back and how much she was able to push her underneath the basket.
1: Almost 2 minutes into the third quarter. Fever up by three. Make it five. CC with the Caitlin ones on in blue. Red hot. She's got 19. 63-58. Made that one near the left elbow. And now in a hurry, it's Howard, right Boulevard, fouled on the way up. It's a whistle against Hull, her third.
21: I don't know. And Lexi Hull, who has been a big defensive intensity on our team, has just yet to find her defensive rhythm just this year because of how they've been calling the fouls. But we know her as, you know, that person that puts her body on the line, guard the best player full court. And she just hasn't been able to do so by the way that these refs call the game on her.
1: Howard hits on the first. She's got 13, has made all five of her free throws. Wearing a light blue arm sleeve on her right arm. Sinks the second also. 63-60. Fever the lead and the ball. Clark right around a Mitchell screen. Right around a Hines Allen screen. Howard still on her. Chest pass, far corner Billings, skip it, Hull, bobbled it, seven on the shot clock to Hines Allen near the logo, hands it off to Caitlin, pick and roll, Hines Allen, right elbow, jumper, it's good. 65-60 Fever, Atlanta though beats him down the court, Hillman scores on an assist from Canada as Hillman was loose right out of the bucket, 65-62, two screens up high for Clark. Handling with Canada blatantly reaching in. No foul. To Hines Allen, left side. Hull cuts. Can't catch the pass, though. Off her fingertips. Intercepted by Reese. Angel Reese down the floor. Coast to coast. Scores it right at the rim. Fever 65. Dream 64. Still 6:45 to go in the penultimate period. Clark eyes the rim. Long range three is short. Battle for the board, a whistle and a foul. There are three players on the ground. Who's the culprit? It was Hull sandwiched between Hillman, who is the guilty party, and Gray. Yeah. And Carl Smesko, who grew up idolizing Bob Knight, says something that Coach Knight probably would say from the bench that we can't say on air.
21: Yeah, unless you want to find.
1: No thanks.
21: That coast to coast. From Angel Reese, as soon as she's got the ball from the steal, someone's got to be there to slow her down. And she has really done a good job trying to incorporate that into her game from unrivaled and just looking more comfortable on the open court.
1: Each team calls for two fouls so far in the quarter. Pick and pop, Mitchell to Hines Allen. They dare her to take the three. She made one earlier, but this time doesn't release it. Instead, dribbling on the right wing, finds Caitlin, has an angle, slings it to Kelsey, couldn't hang on to it, out of bounds towards the scorer's table. A turnover. Fever have done a better job tonight than they did against Atlanta a couple nights ago. But nevertheless, that's the fourth turnover for Indiana, and that's four more than Atlanta has. Dream have a chance to retake the lead. Fever up 65-64. 6:13 to go, third quarter. Gray right arc. Lobs a pass inside Reese. The catch, and she scores off last. Timeout, Steph White. We'll take a timeout as well. 6:07 to go. Quarter three, Fever once led by as many as 11, and the first half now down by one on the road. 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
1: Fever trying to gift Coach White a birthday win, but right now down 66-65 in Atlanta. As current Atlanta Hawks standout guard C.J. McCollum watches from a courtside seat with his young son. So 6:07 to go in the third. Fever trailing 66-65. They have the ball. What do they look for here to retake the lead?
21: Yeah, so maybe some more offensive fluidity. You know, get the ball popping from one side to the other. See if you can get that going. And then just staying straight up on defense.
1: Right to left. Indiana ball. Clark has Canada honor. Bounce pass to Mitchell. It's too bouncy. It goes out of bounds. Or was it deflected by Atlanta? No. As it does go out off the Fever. So rare non-execution after a timeout for the Fever. Turnovers mounting. That's 11 now. Five more than the Dream have. Howard between the rings. Guarded by Hull. Screen from Reese. Howard. Chest pass. Hillman. Zips it onto the left side. Canada. They get it to Reese. Guarded by Timpson. Left block. The forward pivot. Blocked by KK! Loose ball, though, goes to Gray. And that's a shot clock violation. KK back in her home state. Major block.
21: Man, I mean, just perfect timing. Reese had the ball. She was patient. Waited until that last second. And was able to get nothing but ball there for the stuff.
1: Rejecting Reese. 5:20 to go in the third. Canada reaches in on Clark. 5:19 to go.
21: You know, Canada's yelling no on that one. But the thing is, she's been able to get away with reaching in and playing tough on that and haven't been able to call it yet. So she's a little surprised that they called it.
1: Mitchell gets the inbounds pass. Dances towards the right wing. Chest pass to Timpson. Back to Mitchell. 8 on the shot clock. Mitchell into the paint. Ball knocked away. No foul call. A steal for Atlanta. Gray zooms down the floor. Lefty lay is good over Hines Allen. 68-65. Midpoint third quarter. Canada picks up the pressure in the backcourt against Clark. Now backpedals as Caitlin goes right. A little shake. Caitlin passes to Hines Allen. Back to Clark. To Hines Allen, right arc. Reese gives her room. Long two. Off the heel. Rebound, Gray. Fever in a drought all of a sudden. Gray handles, going right, and the lefty shot off glass, no. Reese, offensive rebound, puts it in and flexes as she goes down the court on defense. 70-65, this is the largest deficit of the day for the Fever. Hines Allen now barreling down the left lane, trying to shovel it off to Timpson, and it's poked out of bounds by the Dream as Aaliyah Boston now returns with four fouls. Remember, something of a turning point was Boston coming out of the game earlier this quarter upon picking up her fourth foul.
21: That's huge right there, and you saw what it can do when she's not on the court.
1: Baseline out of bounds goes to Sophie. A rare miss by her from distance. Rebound Atlanta. Dream up five. Reese tries a three straight on. In and out. Would have gotten loud here if that went through. Now Caitlin, a mistake of a pass, goes towards the Dream bench. I think that one just came off of her hands awkwardly. Otherwise, Sophie was not looking for a pass, pretty understandably, because Caitlin was just coming down the floor, and there was really nothing to have there.
21: Yeah, no, that was tough. And right now, we're only down by five, but you can see the demeanor right now from the Fever. They're just going to find a way to get this one done.
1: Clark guarding Pow Pow, right perimeter. Halfway through the shot clock. Stagnant offense for Atlanta. Gray. Fastball pass to Hillman, right post. Loses the handle, but it rolls out to Howard. Three on the shot clock. Howard sidestep three around Cunningham, and she cans it as she flashes a big smile on her face. Why not? Getting back down the court on defense. The Fever, who were up by 11 in the first half, down by 8 with 3:30 to go in the third. Clark bounce pass to Boston, backing down Hillman, baby hook right side, no. Aaliyah gets her miss with the left hand, shot no, nearly rolled in, but she will get two free throws as the Fever look to end this run.
21: Yeah, this is tough. You know, like you said, four fouls was a really big turning point when they called that fourth foul on Aaliyah Boston. Had some glimpses of some really good defense when she's out, but the offense is not nearly as dynamic.
1: Free throw is good. That ends what was a 13-0 run for Atlanta. Now Raven Johnson comes in for KK Timpson, so the Fever go to a smaller lineup. Fever have shot 54% from the floor. The Dream only 46%. Boston good on the second as well, but Atlanta has 10 offensive rebounds.
21: Yeah.
1: They're number one in the league in that category.
21: 54 attempts to our 42.
1: Between the offensive rebounds and the turnovers. Gray, right corner three in front of the Fever bench. Misses, weak side rebound Boston. Pass in the backcourt to Clark. Outlet looking for Cunningham, but Gray gets in the way. It's a steal. Four lays. Left to right. Right lane. Misses the shot. Battle for the board. Johnson claims it for Indiana. Pass in the backcourt to Clark. Caitlin with the blue shoes on. Goes behind the back. Sidestep. Crosses up four lays. Gets into the black paint. Gets knocked down. No call. Passed it to Aaliyah. Right elbow. Looking to hand it off to Johnson. Disrupted by Gray. Loose ball. It should be a jump ball. And it is. With 2:36 to go in the third, Fever trailing 73-67.
21: Atlanta's playing uber physical right now as Gray gets a break and Canada comes in. But, I mean, just from as soon as the Fever have the ball, they're already looking on attack mode from the pressure from the guards. So they've got to be able to swing that ball, make them work, get that inside out game going.
1: I agree with your assessment, and yet somehow the Fever have been called for two more fouls than the Dream have in this game.
21: Yeah.
1: Sophie Cunningham, a vocal leader for this group, trying to keep everyone composed out there right now. With 2:36 to go. Dream on a run. A cacophony of noises right now as the on-court host and the MC frequently shouting into their microphones as well. Jump ball won by Atlanta. Howard, scoop shot with the right hand, left side, no off glass, rebound Fever. Caitlin, foot on the gas, down the floor, lays it in right side. 73-69, 2:13 to go in the third. Pow Pow, catch and shoot between the rings. Nothing but net. Tahina Pau-Pau is 3-for-3 from range, and the Fever trailing by 7, 76-69, under 2 to go, quarter 3. Boston got a step on Hillman, driving left, shot goes in. However, instead of a continuation, the foul called on the floor against Hillman, her fourth. She's the first Dream player to have four, just like Boston and Billings have. Bonus situation, though, so even though it was called on the floor, Aaliyah will get two free throws.
21: No challenge on the floor.
1: We'll keep it here with 1:53 to go in the third. This is the last challenge available for Atlanta, even if they get it correct.
21: Yeah.
1: I think it's a questionable one to challenge in real time. We'll get a look at replays from the ABC broadcast in a moment here. By the way, Aaliyah has taken the face mask off that she wore for part of the first half after she'd been hit in the face.
21: Yeah, I can imagine. I mean, it can throw off your breathing. You know, you got your sweat in your face. I think that's the
1: Hillman
21: foul right
1: touches
21: there.
1: Her on the right shoulder, grabs her arm. They're going to try to say that Aaliyah then hooked Hillman's arm. But the contact, like you just pointed out, was initiated by Hillman. So.
21: I agree. And you know what? She might have had a case had she not had that initial. But that was a reaction to the initial foul there. But Aaliyah did hook, but she had to. I mean, she had to get her off of her.
1: Well, during this coach's challenge, the crowd here, including Bria, participating in the wave, wrapping around State Farm Arena that seats more than 17,600.
21: We don't do this with the wave enough in Gainesbridge. So I'm challenging you, Indiana Fever fans, when you guys go to the game and decide that you want to listen to us in the concourse, go sit down. Somebody start that wave so I can be a part of it at home, too.
1: I'm going to have a friendly agree to disagree on this. I think our Gainesbridge Fieldhouse fans are excellent basketball fans who are engaged enough by the game itself.
21: I'm not saying they're not, okay? You don't have to attack me now.
1: Well, in this case, I don't blame anyone, though, for trying to stay active somehow as we have the third coaches challenge of the game. Plus, there's been another couple for potential upgrades to flagrants or technicals. But high energy here.
21: Yeah, to say the least. Again, we got a really good, you know, amount of Indiana Fever fans. So there's people pulling for them in this building. Now it's just about making their minds up and getting it done. We've hit a bit of a slump here shooting-wise and then just haven't been able to get it done on the defensive end. Like I said, as far as our key to the game, let your defense then get offensive momentum, especially in this building.
1: Second time these teams are playing each other in a three-day stretch. Third time they're playing in less than 2.5 weeks. This game has featured a couple of ties, 8 lead changes. Fever were up 37-30 at the end of the first quarter. They got off to beyond a phenomenal start. Made their first 8 shots, 10 of their first 12. Atlanta, though, cut the deficit down to 3 at the half, and they have outscored the Fever 20-10 in this third quarter.
21: Yep.
1: So no question, during the halftime break, Atlanta tried to regroup on the defensive end especially, and they have done that.
21: Yeah, and, you know, we're a fast-paced team, and we've only shot 10 shots in this quarter. So, again, just trying to get things going against a long, athletic, you know, rim-protector type of team.
0: The contact initiated by Hillman.
1: The crew chief Roygel Band is speaking into a microphone now for the ABC broadcast.
0: No calls at the time of the whistle. Indiana,
1: we're not able to hear him right now.
0: They're going to get it at the low sideline.
1: Kind of a lengthy explanation.
0: On the clock.
1: Now he's telling others at the scorer's table. We're coming from the concourse level, so out of earshot here. Yeah, it kind of feels more like a nightclub than a Saturday matinee basketball game here. It's loud.
21: Well, hopefully they use that time just to refocus to see if they can get this one back in their corner.
1: Yeah, so now it's a sideline out of bounds. Cunningham into Boston. They flash a double. Right post, or left post, passes out to Clark. Back inside to Boston. Five on the shot clock. Turnaround shot. Can't get it off the backboard. Rebound, Atlanta. Howard, far corner to Canada. Shot fake. Drives. Leaner. Good off the window. Biggest deficit of the day for Indiana at Atlanta. 78-69. Under 90 seconds to go in the third. Mitchell, right wing. Not a lot of movement on offense for the Fever. Yeah. As Mitchell bricks the three. Boston gets an offensive rebound left side. Trying to hand it off to Clark. Now gets it to her rolling, and CC lays it in. Left of the basket. Canada fell down. And Clark now up to 23 points.
21: That's that screen. She gets it. Ready to go.
1: Now we got a foul on the floor. Did they call this on Aaliyah? You know. With 59.7 seconds to go in the third quarter, the Fever have to consider whether or not to use their final challenge to prevent Aaliyah from getting her fifth foul. This was an issue a couple nights ago when Caitlin got five fouls early in the fourth quarter.
21: That's such a ticky-tack foul.
1: Yeah.
21: That was awful.
1: Going back to that successful challenge that Atlanta had, I think kind of my silence in reaction to the call can convey my opinion on that. Now Reese through the lane. Fever playing soft there because they're afraid of getting called for fouls. She scores. It's 80-71. Caitlin between the rings. Deep one. Misses to the right. That was a force. Rebound Reese. Pow pow down the floor. Pass for Gray. Touched out by Johnson. 41 seconds to go in the third. Fever just need to stabilize here. Can't let this thing unravel. 41 seconds to go in the third, down by nine, and one of their all-stars on the bench, a foul away from fouling out. Feelings has come in for Boston. Inbound goes far corner to Gray. Johnson on her. Gray, fader, left elbow, short. Somehow, Reese is a magnet for offensive rebounds. There were three or four jerseys around her, and she got it, and then she got fouled on the putback attempt.
21: Yeah, I don't even know how that ball got to her. I know the shot was pretty flat as Gray went up, faded with a hand on her face. So when it came off of the rim, it did kind of shoot down pretty quickly. I think Mo Billings was still trying, like facing Angel Reese before the ball went. So
1: first free throw for Reese, in and out. Angel Reese, the league's leader in rebounds, averaging a dozen a game, half of them on the offensive glass. Yeah. In this game, she has eight boards, split evenly between the offensive and defensive side. Second free throw off to the right. Rebound, Fever. Rasheed Wallace somewhere nods with approval. Johnson looking for Clark near midcourt. Bad pass stolen by Canada. Uncontested layup in transition. So the Fever were up by 11 in the first half, now down by 11. Final 20 seconds, third quarter. Shot clock off. Johnson towards the right wing. Back and down, pow pow. Reese comes over to pressure. Skip pass, Cunningham, catch and shoot three. High Urker, it goes down. 6 seconds to go in the third. Atlanta down the floor, left to right. Canada with the left hand, good. Off the window with .8 to go. Now Billings mistakenly inbounds. Canada almost scored it before the buzzer. So for the Fever, that last sequence really sums it up. Something goes well, Cunningham makes the three. Defense lacks, and Atlanta up by 10 with a quarter to go. It's 84-74. The finish coming up. 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
9: Three quarters in, 84-74, the Dream lead, the Fever. 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And the Sky and Wings, 8 o'clock, round out the W action today. 84-74, Fever have support to do in the fourth. John and Brea, back to you in Atlanta.
1: Thanks, Mick. Brea, what do you feel like is the difference from when the Fever played the Dream at home a little bit more than 2 weeks ago? Only gave up 71 points in total. Wound up giving up 108 a couple nights ago and have already surrendered 84 through three quarters today.
21: Yeah, I would say the aggression. I really don't think Ryan Howard or Alisha Gray were very aggressive in that first matchup, as they had less than 10 shots from the field. And now, just the aggression level on all fronts, offense and defense, multiple players. Yeah, you see that a lot more here.
1: Dream get the ball first to begin the fourth quarter. Fever playing with Aaliyah Boston on the bench with five fouls, and Johnson is called for a foul against Gray, who pulled up in front of the left elbow and will get two free throws. So the Fever now down by 10. 9:44 to go. This is the 22nd foul called against Indiana in the game. For this season, sorry, Brea. Yeah. For the season, the Fever have been called for 23 fouls a game. First free throw in and out for Gray, a 77%er.
21: Just want to point out, and I saw at the end of that quarter in the huddle before the coaches got there, Sylvie Cunningham, being the blue kid that she is, was clapping her hands saying, you know, next play, we got to get it. That's exactly what she embodied here after that foul.
1: Second free throw wide left, though, ball out of bounds off Mitchell. Angel Reese was in pursuit of an offensive rebound, so that's frustrating if you're a Fever fan. They missed two free throws, and you don't get the rebound. And now Demiris Dantas comes in for the first time today to spell Billings as they keep Boston on the bench with five fouls. Baseline out of bounds for Atlanta. Borlase has it near the logo with Dantas on her. Borlase, a guard, passes to Pow Pow. Three over Clark. She finally misses one. There's a crash for the rebound. Multiple bodies on the floor. And it's going to be a foul on Indiana. So this one on Mitchell. In the 30-year history of the WNBA, the record for most fouls per game set by the 2000 Portland Fire. They were called for 23.8 fouls per game. Entering today, the Fever have been called for 23.7 fouls per game, so the second most in the three-decade history of the W.
21: Yep.
1: And they're at that number now today. Howard, three up top. Got it.
21: Tough situation there. Tried to get a switch, quick rebuttal back as she was just a little bit late. Clark was on the closeout.
1: Mitchell knifing through the lane right side. It's knocked away and stolen. Howard, right wing, catch and shoot three. Plank off to the right, rebound, Dantas.

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1: Vultra logo to Mitchell, jabs left, starts to go right, passes Johnson, lets it fly off the backboard after it hit the back of the rim. It went off the top of the backboard. That's deemed out of bounds.
2: And again, this game looking like it's just running away from Atlanta. It's a good practice here. See if they can turn the lead, turn it back on, get that energy, go through that adversity.
1: All right, how about some hope? Fever were down by 13 against the Dream a couple nights ago. They erased that deficit, though ultimately did lose. They forced Canada into a miss near the foul line. Rebound Indiana. Johnson playing point. Clark playing off ball. Johnson angling left. Sophie posting up. Oh, get lost. Offensive foul called on Cunningham. And they tack on a technical.
3: Sure, of course.
2: Well, wait a minute, because
1: Cunningham was calling for the ball. She had a guard on her. It looked like she had position. It was Canada behind her. Canada's holding her, is she not?
2: Yeah. No, that's a pow-pow.
1: Pow-pow, yeah.
2: Yeah, a taller. That's exactly what you do as the three guard. See if you can post up a smaller guard. She ducks in like any big would. And we've seen it from the Atlanta Bigs.
1: Trust me, I take great pride in not being a homer, and the free throw in, out, and in for Howard. I do not want to come across as someone who's got just the navy and gold and red colored glasses on, but just from an objective standpoint, from following along, apparently it's been pointed out even on the national ABC broadcast that the calls are curious.
2: It's bad.
1: And I'm not sure what Sophie did to get the tee. Must have said something with an earshot of the officials. 88-74. Dream get the ball now with 8:05 remaining. Canada to a cutting. Gray in the paint. She scores left of the basket. Timeout. Fever as this one's getting away. It's 90-74 with 8:02 to go in the fourth. Break of the action. 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
0: Sellout crowd officially of 17,044. Lots of Fever fans here, but lots of locals in Atlanta, and credit to them for creating a really outstanding environment for the WNBA today.
3: Yeah, no, this is special, and something that, you know, as you're growing up, you would want to see and hope, and now it coming to real life, it's really a lot of fun to watch.
0: Can the Fever find a way to silence them here in Atlanta? Under 8 to go, down suddenly by 16. Led at the half. Canada reaches in on Clark. Ball knocked away. Caitlin gets it back. Backpedaling towards midcourt. Shot clock at 5. Caitlin passes. Raven, open 3 left wing. Yes.
3: Okay. 7 minutes, a little over 7 minutes. This is that time that we need a big push.
0: And honestly, just big picture there, that's cool to see the confidence that Caitlin has in the rookie, because Caitlin could have taken a shot herself there straight on from deep and instead found Johnson wide open. Now it's Gray open right wing 3. Off to the left. Johnson skies for the rebound. Fever push down 13. 7:13 to go in the game. Johnson bounce pass to Dantas. Boston still on the bench with 5. Cunningham lets it fly. Brick. Offensive work. Dantas and 1. DD's got a chance for 3.
3: Okay, now DD, you know, who has been on the bench for the majority of this game, had a big assignment coming in. You know, Aaliyah Boston is on the bench with foul trouble. Now it's big shoes fill time.
0: Dantas, who recently surpassed 1,000 career rebounds with an offensive board, and now at the free throw line. The 6'3", 33-year-old, now 5 for 5 there this season. So a little 6-0 spurt makes it a 10-point game, 90-80, 7 to go. Got to be on this end, though, right? As Reese driving on Dantas around the rim. Shot, no, but a foul. Reese very aggressive. One thing you hear coaches talk about a lot is that it's the team that's the aggressor. They get the better of the whistle. They usually win the game, too. And even though we would say, I'll say, I don't think the officiating's been particularly good today, no question, in this second half especially, Atlanta's been the more aggressive team.
3: I will agree. I mean, not only because, you know, long athletic, but they have been allowed to be as aggressive.
0: That helps, yeah.
3: You know what I mean?
0: They're playing free, feeling like they're not getting as much of a consequence for being overly aggressive.
3: Right.
0: Fever have been penalized too much. Both free throws good for Reese. It's 92-80, 6:50 left. Clark into the front court. Bounce pass to Dantas between the rings. Caitlin cuts, gets it. As a step on Canada, sliding in front. Caitlin Leaner, no off glass, throws her arms up in the air. Upset that there was no foul called there. Howard, ball above her head. Zips it to Canada. Now Reese called for an offensive foul. And Caitlin, though, still chirping about the lack of a call on the other side of the court. Reese is gesturing that it was a flop. But it is an offensive foul called on the all-star forward for Atlanta. 92-80, 6:25 left. Clark bounce pass, Dantas, top of the arc, zips it to Clark down lower, shot then blocked by Gray. Fever will have it with 13 on the shot clock. It was a nice pass by Dantas. A bounce pass threading the needle.
3: Yeah.
0: Usually CC is the one throwing those. Here she was receiving it. Bounce pass Clark into Cunningham. Right of the rim. Shot affected by Hillman's defense. That felt like it could have been a foul. Rebound Atlanta. Gray open look. Left wing 3. She's an elite shooter. Given time and space, and it's 95-80 with 6 minutes to go.
3: You know, this is a very good team. It's not a, you know, bad situation. They've got to be able to figure it out, though, here.
0: Cunningham, green light up high. Three, a short rebound. Howard, though, Dantas was knocked down, and it is a foul on Atlanta, and they're going to review it because Dantas got knocked in the head. This could be a flagrant foul against the Dream. With 5:49 left in the game. Haven't seen a look at a replay yet as the contact came away from the ball.
3: Yeah.
4: The previous personal foul on Angel Reese is under review for a possible upgrade.
0: Reese has been called for four fouls. I believe this is her fifth.
3: Yeah, I see it. So that ball goes up. It is short. The ball's springing back behind. When Angel Reese sees that it's behind her head, she whips her head and her elbow and then immediately puts her hands up. But it was contact to the throat, to Dee Dee's throat, yeah. It'll be interesting to see what they decide to do here. This could have potentially been her second had they caught that one earlier when Aaliyah Boston got hit in the face.
0: .549 to play. It's 95-80. The Fever trail. Just this one game here in Atlanta, flying back home to Indy later today. And then maybe just what the doctor ordered here. Three home games coming up. Two against the Phoenix Mercury Monday and Wednesday nights. And then a week from tonight, a primetime matchup at home against the LA Sparks. And even though the Mercury made it to the finals last year, they have had a disappointing start. They're 4-12, and the Fever already won at L.A. Sparks are 7-8.
4: Upon review, the contact initiated by Angel Reese has wind-up, impact, non-basketball play, and potential for injury. The play has been upgraded to a flagrant foul, penalty one. Dantas will shoot two free throws, plus possession, new 24 on the clock.
3: Okay.
0: Maybe too little, too late, but the Fever will take it. 5:49 to go, trailing by 15. And that is the fifth on Reese.
3: That's a big one, too. Definitely some big things happening right now. Dantas will be able to shoot the two free throws, and the Fever get the ball back. You know, easily could be a 4 or 5 point swing here. And then letting that momentum carry them into the defensive end. And it puts Angel Reese in jeopardy as she's picked up her fifth and now has to sit for a little bit.
0: And after the free throws, Dantas will come out and Aaliyah Boston will check in. Fever also have Ty Harris in the game right now. And Dantas, it's my fault. I said she was 5 for 5 on the year after the last make. This one off the heel. Two dribbles, bends and extends. Hit the right side of the rim and missed to the left for the day. The Fever now 13 for 17 at the line. Atlanta has still attempted 8 more free throws. They're 18 for 25. And for the day, it's 25 fouls against the Fever to 21 on the Dream. Sideline out of bounds. Clark gets it. CC driving on Canada. And scores from the right side. So amidst the mess, Caitlin's got 25 points.
3: Yeah. 6 assists. Getting it done.
0: Again, offense not really the issue for Indiana here these days.
3: Right.
0: It's the defense. Gray with not on the shot clock. Lollipops it to Canada, guarded by Clark. Canada drives, spins in the paint, shot. Good. Good D, better O. 97-82, 5:10 to go on the fourth. Clark going left, passes to Boston, tees up a three, buries it. Bullseye for Boston. Her second triple of the day. She's got 13 points and 8 rebounds, plus 6 assists, and could have even more numbers if not for the 5 fouls.
3: Agreed. That stops and scores are going to be super important here in the last 4:48.
0: Five around the arc for Atlanta. Clear space for Gray to drive left baseline. Banks it in. 99-85. Fever can't afford to trade made shots anymore.
3: Yeah.
0: Boston left baseline. Guarded by Hillman. Dribbles with the right hand, motions with the left, and a 3-second count on the defense.
3: Yep, and it's crazy because as soon as I saw it, Aaliyah Boston had the ball on the block. Then she goes, spins around, decides to take a crab dribble outside of the paint, and she's literally looking at Ryan Howard, who looked like she was going to trap, but then just stayed right there and was pointing like, are you going to call it?
0: Caitlin takes the technical free throw for the defensive 3 seconds, converts. So CC, who's been averaging 20 points a game, fourth most in the league, up to 26. She scored 32 a couple times this year. Caitlin bounces it in to Ty Harris.
3: Yep.
0: Fishers to Boston, another South Carolina alum. Hand off Mitchell, and that's a foul on Howard.
3: They have been able to get away with that very same thing all game. And now they decide to call that one.
0: Which is correct.
3: Yeah, I know.
0: Yeah.
3: She reached in. It was supposed to be a handoff. Shoulder to shoulder. You can't squeeze through there. Howard tried to do it anyway and got called for the foul.
0: Fourth foul of the quarter on Atlanta. Next one puts the Fever in the bonus. Caitlin driving. Tried to wrap it around. Going left to right. Didn't finish. Yeah. Rebound Dream. That's one where CC probably could have gone left.
3: Yep.
0: Howard Euroing in the paint. A whistle. If they make this continuation, come on. And one, and they've got 101 points, up by 15 with 4:05 to go. Harris was driving. I mean, she took multiple steps after the reaching. That seems to be an inconsistency in terms of what gets the continuation versus what doesn't.
3: Because we saw CC had a continuation possibility, and they waved that off before, you know, the ball even went through, but I don't know. They got to take a look at that one.
0: Howard sticks the free throw, 102-86, final 4 minutes in Atlanta. Harris right wing, Borlase out on her, pass to Boston. Fever space the floor. Boston a hole, catch and shoot three. Hole can't hit. Rebound Canada. And black and light blue, Canada in a hurry to Hillman, right arc, bumping CC. Now a pivot and one. That's a forward stepping around a guard. It's 104-86 with 3:34 left. One thing we've brought up here in the previous matchups against Atlanta, but certainly bears repeating. Fever beat the Dream in the playoffs last year.
3: Yeah, they did.
0: That was an upset because Atlanta was the 3 seed. It was the Fever who were the 6 seed. Atlanta not only brought back their core, they upgraded their lineup because they didn't re-sign the veteran Brittany Griner, who's on the back nine of her career, and instead they traded for Angel Reese, only having to give up draft picks.
3: Yep.
0: And think what you want about Angel Reese, but she's the best rebounder in the league and can score it well too, only in her third year. Fever down by 18. Cunningham, left side three, off to the right. Rebound Canada with 3:10 to go. Atlanta has, at minimum, 3 All-Stars in their starting lineup.
3: Yep.
0: With Gray, Howard, and Reese. And Canada, who has the ball right now, burning clock. She plays it pretty close to an All-Star level herself. Yep. Hillman is starting these days, but could be the 6th player of the year as Canada attacks left lane. And against the passive defense of Boston with 5 fouls, lays it in. Timeout. Fever down by 20 with 2:52 to go. It's the final media timeout. 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
0: Sideline out of bounds. Mitchell has it.
10: Gets Pow Pow to fall. Step back three. Rattles in. Ankle breaker and the three. Kelsey Mitchell hooping like an all-star. It's 44-33. Fever with 6:43 to go in the second quarter.
0: 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IBEW Local 481 proudly powering your community. Well, it was an electric start for the Fever in the first half. They led by 7 at the end of one. They were up 4 at the intermission, but now down by 20. 106-86 with 2:52 left.
3: Yeah, this is almost a 30-point swing for the Fever. Just those shooting woes came, and then just those defensive breakdowns, giving up 106 points just can't be the goal here.
0: All five starters out of the game, and the Fever briefly turn it over. Alicia Gray on the far side of the court from us had a steal and then stepped out of bounds near midcourt. So
3: 19 turnovers for the Indiana Fever.
0: Yeah, that's really been the issue, because as the three officials are standing together on the center court logo. Anyway.
3: 19 turnovers, but the thing that really sticks out the most is 52 points in the paint.
0: Yeah, well, I'm going to just to stick on the turnovers. Fever, until Thursday night, had a 4-game winning streak, but that was the wins were masking the fact that they were still turning the ball over too much. Remember, they were giving up the double-digit leads, and this is another one of those here today. They were up 11 in the first half, and they're giving up the leads because of the turnovers. Dantas for three right wing, off to the left. Atlanta still has its starting five in the game, so this is kind of an interesting thing. They're up by 20.
3: Yeah.
0: The opponent has taken all five starters out. They still got their starting five in. Not a Commissioner's Cup game anymore at this point, so
3: not a
0: margin
3: game.
0: Of difference doesn't matter.
3: It might be a statement they're trying to make right now. Steph White has completely thrown in the white flag.
0: And a foul on the Fever, putting Angel Reese to the line. Hey, don't forget, it takes guts to win and the same courage to do work that changes lives. So join Daymar and make a difference for kids who have autism and the families who love them. Visit daymar.org today. Reese misses the free throw. 4-for-7 there on the afternoon. Misses again. And then Johnson punches the rebound out of bounds. This is multiple times in this game where Atlanta has missed consecutive free throws and the Fever have failed to get the rebound. They were kind of flat-footed there. And it's Johnson, as a guard, was doing her part getting in the lane, but no one else was active enough. Alpau has come in off the bench, but the other four starters remain in. Gray driving left, lays it in. She is a big-time scorer, averages 19 a game, and she has 20 today.
3: Yep, her Howard, 24. Tough duo.
0: Johnson driving left, scores. So a silver lining of sorts is that the Atlanta native off the bench today with 7 points.
3: Yeah, that's good.
0: And a homecoming. Fever will be back here August 16th. Now Harris fouls Gray left post. Former college teammates at South Carolina.
3: Yeah. It's four. Am I counting right? Four Gamecocks on the floor right now. And Powell, Harris, Gray, Raven, Johnson, yeah. Yeah. Couple on the bench. A lot for Dawn to be happy with right now as she's just turned that program inside out. Doing big things, getting them ready for the pros.
0: Yep, they're a powerhouse. Runners up this year. And now, Carl Smesko, who was an outstanding college coach himself, just out of the spotlight at Florida Gulf Coast. Got to give a lot of credit to Atlanta and their organization here identifying him as a head coach option ahead of last season. He had the third best winning percentage among active women's college basketball coaches after only Gino Auriemma and Kim Mulkey. I guess he was just ahead of Dawn Staley.
3: Yep.
0: Free throw good for Gray. It's 110 to 88, 95 seconds to go. Now Atlanta does tap further into their bench. Gray, the only starter out there, basically intentionally commits a foul in order to check out. Bonus, so Cunningham gets two free throws on the left side. We're in the background. They've got a banner for when the Atlanta Hawks won divisional championships. The only NBA championship in Hawks history came in 1958, and back then they weren't playing here. They were in St. Louis. Missouri native Sophie Cunningham, good on the first and the second. Missouri Tiger alum, Hall of Famer there. For Mizzou, it's 110 to 90. Atlanta, the big lead in the ball on the right side of the floor as Sika Kone in for the first time tonight. Misses, rebound Hines Allen.
3: Good defense.
0: Ooh. Johnson with the handles. Layup on the left side. 110-92. Ball out of bounds. Off the Fever on the far side of the court, opposite the bench, 108 to play.
3: Finish strong here.
0: Fever playing for pride with a minute to go, down 18. Kone, three up top, a brick, offensive rebound. Okot, back up center out of South Carolina. Dribbles towards the top of the arc, passes to Powell. Works it, left arc Kone, one on the shot clock, a heave from the right wing. Of course, India Navarre into the game for the first time today, rookie out of North Carolina, and it's 113 to 92. They went off from the perimeter today, a dozen threes.
3: Yeah, that really sums up here.
0: Dantas, right arc three. No good. Fever have made 12 threes as well. Offensive rebound, Johnson. 20 seconds to go. Cunningham, right wing three. Good and one.
3: Count it.
0: So Sophie Cunningham, not as scorching hot today as she was over the last three games. And nevertheless, 3 for 8 from behind the arc. With the heater she's been on, she entered play today 7th in the league in three-point shooting as, you know, shooting even for the best shooters can be a streaky thing. She got off to a below-average start to the season.
3: Yep.
0: Definitely was making up for lost time recently. And the free throw true to finish the four-point play, but now the shot clock is off for the Dream, and the crowd here of 17,000 gets on their feet.
3: Definitely that elbow that we talk about, but good to see that last one go in for Cunningham as she gets ready to get back home.
0: The former college teammates, Powell and Johnson, hug at the buzzer. Final score, Atlanta 113, Indiana 96.
3: Yep, tough game. It almost seemed like two different games from that first half to the second half. Just went ice cold. got to find ways to win, even if that shot's not falling. And that really falls back on the defense. Couple days to get things tuned up and back home where there's going to be another great crowd to play in front of in Game Richfield House.
0: Yeah, on Monday and Wednesday against Phoenix, and a week from tonight against LA. And just to put a bow on all this South Carolina Gamecock conversation, next Saturday night is University of South Carolina Hat Night at Gainbridge Fieldhouse. 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
18: Final score of this one, 113-96. The Atlanta Dream defeat the Indiana Fever. Full postgame coverage here. Mick Tudrow in studio from downtown Indianapolis. Eddie Garrison, our producer, here this afternoon. After the 113-96 Dream victory over the Fever, we bring in Bria Goss from Atlanta to talk about this one and see how the Fever can rebound. Bria, it was a three-point lead for the Fever at halftime. What did you see change in the second half to allow the Dream to pull away and win it by double digits?
3: Yeah, man, that intensity from the Dream just kind of carried on, and they were able to pressure from the guard play, make it really difficult to get it inside the paint. And then on top of that, they started hitting some big shots. We got in some foul trouble. So more than one thing for sure, more than one player, but not things that, you know, we can't fix. Looking at the glass half full here, just some things that we have, some tangibles that we need to fix and some fundamentals and discipline that we need to fix on our end. And once we get that corrected, like, we'll be fine.
18: Bria, 49% from the field. When you look at the number at the baseline, that's a good percentage for the Fever, 33 of 67. But the big discrepancy is that the Dream had 80 shot attempts and made 7 more field goals than the Fever. It seemed like that was one of the biggest things with 12 offensive rebounds for Atlanta.
3: Yeah, it's huge. I mean, that's just from the 19 turnovers, and there's 12 O-boards for the Atlanta Dream. So going back, looking that up, it's really hard to win unless you go, you know, 100% from the field. It's really hard to win in a game like that where they shoot 13 extra possessions. And, you know, that's just a tough situation to be in.
18: One of the big bright spots for the Fever today was Raven Johnson off the bench. 21 minutes, 9 points, and 6 rebounds. What did you see from her?
3: Yeah, that was some good work, especially from last game. Just wasn't there mentally and then came back, had a great response, wanted to play in front of her home state and her home crowd. And I know that's, you know, dream come true. So coming in, even getting the 6 boards, just doing the little things right, is a rookie who's, again, not going to be perfect, but definitely striving to be. And you can see her, not just because she's a sponge, but, you know, that willingness to learn is definitely there for her.
18: Look at what this Dream team has done. That's now 3 straight games that they've put up at least 100 points, and they've done it 4 times in the last 6 games. What about this Dream team has made it really difficult the last couple of games?
3: Yeah, this is a great team. You know, they have, you know, 3, maybe 4 all-stars, and then they have an all-star on their bench too who hasn't played a single second all season in Bree Jones and everything that she's been able to do. And lo and behold, she's a 5, very strong underneath. They have her, very well-rounded group, very long, athletic, very skilled, can shoot the 3, can get downhill, can have the post presence. I mean, it's a loaded team, very difficult to play. However, you know, when Bree Jones starts to come back, you know, sometimes you have that dynamic where they'll have to relearn. But coming in, you know, we have to play a very fundamentally sound game, and I don't think we did that tonight or today.
18: 113-96, the Atlanta Dream defeat the Indiana Fever on the road down in Atlanta with Bria Goss here on postgame coverage. Bria, it's a chance now for the Fever to reset, go home for 3 straight games against West Coast teams, Phoenix twice, and then Los Angeles. It's Monday, Wednesday, Saturday. It's a pretty big week for the Fever back inside Gainbridge Fieldhouse coming up.
3: Oh, yeah. No, it's going to be a lot of fun. Going to be loud. I mean, we know what the Dawana Bonner stuff that happened last year. She'll be back in town, so we got to go out there and finish it. They're still a good team. Their record doesn't really show exactly how skilled they can be, so we got to go in there, focus, ready to go, get things back on track.
18: And that all happens before a 4-game West Coast road trip to start off July back inside Gainbridge Fieldhouse for the Fever. Final score in this one, Atlanta Dream 113, Indiana Fever 96. Bria Goss, appreciate you always. Safe travels back. We'll see you soon.
3: Yeah, thanks so much.
18: That's a 113-96 finish as the Dream are now a victorious in back-to-back games against the Fever to move to 11-4, 5-2 at home. The Fever now 9-7 and 3-4 away from home. But when they do return home, make sure to get your tickets at feverbasketball.com and see the next 3 home games against Phoenix twice and Los Angeles once. More postgame coverage coming up. We'll listen to how this one sounded on the Old National Bank Radio Network up next.
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18: 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Eddie Garrison, our producer, heard from John Nolan and Bria Goss on the game call. John Kramer, the engineering duties today. 113-96, Dream take down the Fever. Here is how it sounded across the old National Bank radio network.
2: 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We've got a Saturday matinee as the 9-6 Fever visit the 10-4 Dream. Boston has Hillman on her. Back to the basket, top of the key. Hand off to Mitchell, back to Boston. Lets it fly. Oh, yeah! AB3. Clark triggers it into Boston on the perimeter. Back to Clark as he gets around Howard and lays it in from the left side through contact. Boston to Clark, open right corner three. It's good again. CC on fire early, and the Fever lead 18-13 with 6:18 to go in the first quarter. Caitlin, heat check three. Oh, she's cooking from deep on the right wing, and the Fever 8-for-8 to start the game from the floor. CC 4-for-4 has three threes. Caitlin played all 10 minutes in the first quarter.
3: Yeah.
2: Gets a breather now. Boston handles. Explosive left lane. Lays it in. Clark between the rings. Bounce pass. Mitchell right wing. Three. Cans it. Clark calls for a screen from Hines Allen. Caitlin skips it. Right side three for Cunningham. Oh yeah. And at the half in Atlanta, the Fever lead 59-56. Caitlin hesitation at midcourt. Two defenders flash at her. Has Hillman the forward on her. Blow by and the bucket off the backboard. CC for two. Fever were up by 11 in the first half, now down by 11. Final 20 seconds, third quarter, shot clock off. Johnson towards the right wing. Back and down, Pow Pow. Reese comes over to pressure. Skip pass, Cunningham, catch and shoot three. High Arker, it goes down. And Atlanta up by 10 with a quarter to go. It's 84-74. Canada reaches in on Clark. Ball knocked away. Caitlin gets it back. Backpedaling towards midcourt. Shot clock at 5. Caitlin passes. Raven open three left wing. Yes. Fever push down 13. 7:13 to go in the game. Johnson bounce pass to Dantas. Boston still on the bench with 5. Cunningham lets it fly. Brick. Offensive board. Dantas and 1. DD's got a chance for 3. Barco and left passes to Boston. Tees up a 3. Buries it. Bullseye for Boston. Her second triple of the day. The former college teammates Pow Pow and Johnson hug at the buzzer. Final score, Atlanta 113, Indiana 96.
18: And the Dream have now taken down the Fever in back-to-back games in just a matter of a couple of days. 113-96, the Dream victory over the Indiana Fever. The Fever had a 37-30 lead at the end of the first quarter, but then the Dream able to close that gap and make it a three-point game at halftime. Fever led it 59-56. And then an explosive third quarter where the Dream outscored the Fever 28-15, led into a fourth quarter where the Dream won that frame 29-22, and ultimately a 113-96 victory over the Indiana Fever. You heard John say it. Fever shot 8-for-8 right out of the start of this ball game. Caitlin Clark had a couple of threes, and it ended up being that 7-point lead at the end of the first quarter, which for the Fever was one of their best quarters in franchise history. 37 points is the third most points in a quarter in Indiana franchise history. 3 decades worth of memories and history across the franchise, and 37 points was how Indiana started this game. But after that, didn't score more than 22 points in a quarter. Atlanta was just consistent all across the board. 30 points, 26, 28, 29, 1 through 4, respectively, in the quarters to win at 113-96. We'll step aside, come back, do a full box score recap of this one, 113-96. Dream defeat the Fever on the old National Bank Radio Network.
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18: 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Eddie Garrison, our producer, here today. Full box score check for the Fever that are now 9-7, 3-4 away from home, and the Dream 11-4, 5-2 at home. It is a Caitlin Clark 26-point performance, 11 of 18 from the field, 3 of 7 from three-point land, and only had two free throw attempts today, made one of those out of the two attempts, and then 3 rebounds, 7 assists for Caitlin Clark, and almost another double-double, but those 3 assists shy of it today. And 34 total minutes for Clark. That was the most out of anybody on the Fever and the second highest amount of minutes out of anybody in the ball game, only trailing Ryan Howard by one single minute, 35 for her in this one. Kelsey Mitchell, 16 points, 5 of 13 from the field, only took a couple of shots in the second half, and that comes after 12 points in the second quarter alone. So the Dream were able to shut down Kelsey Mitchell in 32 minutes, specifically in that second half, and guide them to the 113-96 victory. 2 of 3 from 3 for Mitchell, 4 of 4 at the free throw line with 3 assists and 3 rebounds. Aaliyah Boston only played 22 minutes today. She left for a couple of minutes when she was hit in the face, came back, played with a mask on for a few moments, ditched the mask, and then had foul trouble with 5 today, so didn't get to play around those 30 minutes that we're accustomed to seeing. Almost had a triple-double, though. 13 points, 9 rebounds, and 6 assists for AB in this one. And then also Monique Billings in the starting lineup. 7 points, 13 minutes for Mo, 1 rebound, and 2 of 2 from the field. On the bench today, led by Sophie Cunningham's 13 points, 3 of 8 from 3, 4 of 5 at the free throw line as well. Raven Johnson, good game off the bench, 21 minutes, 9 points on 4 of 6 shooting, hit a 3 as well, and grabbed 6 rebounds. 5 of those at the defensive end for Raven Johnson. Lexi Hull started but did not score today. Myesha Hines-Allen had 9 points in the first half with 3 rebounds in 17 minutes. KK Timpson got 4 minutes. Daenerys Dantas played 7 with 3 points and 3 rebounds. Ty Harris played but did not score for the Fever in this one. As a team, shot 49%, 33 of 67. 49% for the field, then 43% from outside at 13 for 30, and 17 of 21 at the free throw line, good for 81% on the day for the Fever. They fall to 113-96 at the hands of the Atlanta Dream in this one. Rebounding margin was in the favor of the Dream, 35-30. We talked with Bree about this, but the offensive rebounds were really where the Dream feasted today. 12 O-boards compared to the Fever's 4. And then Indiana turning it over a total of 19 times, paired with those 12 offensive rebounds for the Fever, rather for the Dream. They shot 13 more field goals than the Fever did today. And it led to 7 more made shots for the Dream overall. And the Dream made 4 more free throws, 21 of 31, than the Fever did today. But the Fever actually made 1 more 3. So it was all about those extra possessions, extra buckets that led to 50% from the field for the Dream, 40 of 80, 12 of 26 from 3, and then that 21 of 31 from the free throw line. Dream led in scoring by Ryan Howard, 24 points, 8 of 8 from the free throw line, 4 of 10 from outside. Jordan Canada puts up a 12 assist, 12 point double-double in 32 minutes, with Alicia Gray adding 22 points on 9 of 18 from the field and 5 rebounds, 3 steals for her as well. Canada also poured in 3 steals. Angel Reese, 18 points and 8 rebounds with 2 steals defensively. Nas Hillman, 19 points, 6 rebounds, 3 assists. That starting lineup again, everybody 12 or more points and doing major damage for the Dream. 113-96, Dream win it over the Indiana Fever. We'll have more post-game coverage coming up next on the Old National Bank Radio Network.
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18: Back inside Fever postgame, 113-96. The Atlanta Dream defeat the Indiana Fever in this one. Mick Tidrow on hand from our downtown Indianapolis studios. Eddie Garrison's our producer. You heard from John Nolan and Bria Goss on the call. John Kramer, our engineer down in Atlanta today. So 113-96, the final scores. The Dream back-to-back wins over the Fever. A couple of days ago, Fever erased a 13-point deficit, tied it at 93. And then the Dream called a timeout, came back, won the game. Ended up being 108-101. And then today, the Fever had a 37-30 lead at the end of the first quarter. Then the Dream just slowly chipped away, scoring at least 26 points in every single quarter to win this one, 113-96. And the Fever had a double-digit lead again in this one. But the Dream made a quick turnaround, cutting the three-point deficit at halftime into a lead by the end of the third quarter, where they outscored Indiana 28-15. That was the biggest quarter of the day for the Dream in terms of point differential, and then won the fourth quarter 29-22. So a big second half from the Dream to win it 113-96 today. We look at the out-of-town scoreboard. There's only one other game taking place across the W right now. That's the Mercury leading 41-29 over the Storm. That's almost at halftime. But the Mercury 4-12 on the season, trying to get things turned around before they have two games against the Fever next week, both inside Gainbridge Fieldhouse. At 8 o'clock tonight, it's the Sky, who are 4-10 against the Dallas Wings at 9-6. That's an 8 o'clock tip-off. As how about Jessica Shepherd? She's been playing some great basketball for Dallas. Almost 14 points per game and 11.5 rebounds per game. She's also put in some triple-doubles this year. 5.5 assists per game as well. Just been a fantastic season for Shepherd and the Dallas Wings. That's the slate for today. Tomorrow to wrap up the weekend. And on Father's Day, it's Golden State at 4 o'clock tomorrow. 10-6 on the year for the Valkyries. And then the Las Vegas Aces are 11-4 this season. Asia Wilson is doing some spectacular things once again. 26 points per game with 9 rebounds per game as well. So Wilson has been one of the best in the WNBA for years, of course, but this year leads the league again in 26 points per game. That is a 4 o'clock tip-off tomorrow. 6 o'clock tomorrow, it's the Mystics at 7-7. On the road to take on the Minnesota Lynx, the best team in the W right now, 13-3. That game's in Minneapolis at the Target Center. Miles has been dominant this year, 18 points per game, 5 rebounds, and 5.5 assists per game as well. But how about the Mystics? Sonia Citron has been really solid this year, too. 17.5 points, 4 rebounds, and almost 4 assists per game for the Mystics star. And that is going to be a matchup in Minnesota tomorrow at 6 o'clock. Liberty and Sparks, 8 o'clock tomorrow. Liberty have been great, 11-5 this year. The Sparks still trying to find their footing and get back to 500. They're 7-8. They do have Kelsey Plum, who's second to only Asia Wilson in the point per game department in the WNBA this year. That is a Kelsey Mitchell, Kelsey Plum, 25 point per game, 6.5 assists per game player this year in that Los Angeles Sparks roster. So it's Sparks Liberty, 8 o'clock tomorrow to round out the weekend and Father's Day. Then Monday's slate features the Indiana Fever hosting the Mercury. That's an 8 o'clock start time. Make sure to get your tickets at feverbasketball.com. That's feverbasketball.com, as the Fever welcome the Mercury for a couple of games next week. That's Monday, Wednesday, before the Sparks are in town on Saturday to play the Fever to round out 3 straight home games for Indiana. So when you look at what their upcoming schedule looks like and those 3 home games on the board coming up for Indiana, and then after that, it's a long road trip out west. Sunday, July 5th, they take on the Las Vegas Aces. The saving grace for the Fever here, though, they go from June 28th to July 4th with no games. So they have the 3 straight home games, Phoenix, Los Angeles, have that break, and then July 5th, Las Vegas is that first road game right after the 4th of July. So we do have some post-game audio out there from Atlanta, and we'll tune in now after the 113 to final score 96 loss for the Fever.
0: Put a momentum and gave him a boost.
9: You said before the game started that your A's are active, aware, and anticipating. Which one of those A's needs on the team to do better at to be more consistent on these?
0: I think it's streamlined. You know, it's 3 A's for a reason. You know, I think we were. I felt like, you know, it was a lot of shot making in the first half, and I thought we did some really good things. You know, I think when they went on that run in the third, we became a little disconnected, and so we weren't as active, we weren't as aware, we weren't anticipating as much, and you know, we just got to find ways to regroup.
10: Hey, Lynn, you had a really strong first half. What did you see in that third period, maybe defensively, the change, and maybe you had to make some adjustments?
12: Yeah, I mean, I think you got to take care of the ball better, and that's just with me. So just focusing on that, and then you know. What we did well in the first half was playing transition spray, find open people. And then really hard to do that when only there's foul and they score. Like, we didn't play in transition at all in the second half because of that.
13: Stephanie, last couple games you've started been into foul trouble. Is that something you feel, is there something you've done that's correctable, or is that just how it's being called?
0: I think a little both. You know, obviously, there's been an emphasis to call a lot of fouls. Freedom of movement's been an emphasis. We've seen foul calls go up altogether. You know, I think individually, certainly there are some things that we can do to keep ourselves from being as vulnerable. And collectively, there are some things that we can do to have each other's backs so we're not in those positions. So it's a combination of things.
13: How does that change how you kind of scheme defensively, you know, with it being followed that way?
0: Yeah, I mean, there are only so many schemes you can do. So I think for us, it's just being more intentional and having a higher discipline level when we're in those moments. So, you know, a lot of our fouls are coming because we're not taking care of the point. And then we're getting in rotation or behind plays or we're late. And that's where a lot of our fouls are coming from.
10: Cool. Thanks,
0: thank you.
18: Head coach Stephanie White, Caitlin Clark joining their post game after the Dream defeat the Fever 113-96. So the big difference maker was that second half where the Atlanta Dream down three at halftime ended up winning it 113-96. Again, that third quarter was the big one, 28 points to 50.

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1: Name of the eighth spot in the WNBA standings right now that are either 500 or just a game below. In that case, with Portland and Los Angeles, then it's the Sky, Phoenix, Seattle, and Connecticut rounding out the bottom four with 4-4, 3-2 wins respectively for those four teams. So that's where the WNBA standings are right now as we roll through middle of June across the league. Get a quick score update for that other game in action right now, as the Fever fall to the Dream by a final score of 113-96. Only other game in action right now, the Mercury, 48-41 lead on Seattle, but Seattle coming back. It was a much bigger lead, a double-digit lead for the Mercury just moments ago, but the Storm slowly creeping back as that one just went to halftime, 48-41. Then the Sky and Wings play 8 o'clock in the season, rather in the night's finale, as the Wings look to improve to a 10-6 mark. So, final remarks here from postgame with the Indiana Fever losing 113-96 over the Atlanta Dream. Big opportunity to go back home and get back into the win column against the Phoenix team that, yes, has a lead on Seattle right now, but has struggled to start the season the way that they want to, especially with what they did last year in making that run. But right now, seventh in the Western Conference for this Phoenix team. And they're led by Cooper, who has 19 points per game so far this year. Alyssa Thomas with 14 points per game and 7 rebounds, 8 assists. So Thomas has been great this year over a 15-game stretch. Cooper's been fantastic, but then they've had players in and out of the starting lineup. They haven't really had much consistency. Only one player has played every single game, Natasha Mack, for Phoenix this season. 113-96 final score. Fever lose to the Dream in this one. For our entire crew, led by Eddie Garrison, our producer today, John Nolan and Bria Goss on the call, and John Kramer, our engineer. I'm Mick Tidrow saying so long. Fever postgame. Talk with you Monday on the Old National.
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10: Round of the U.S. Open. And Wyndham Clark has the lead at 6-under. He's just 2 ahead now of Sam Stevens. Rory McIlroy is 4 shots back. Scottie Scheffler struggling is 2 over. In the World Cup, one final score from today. The Netherlands pounding Sweden 5-1. The Dutch scored twice in the first 17 minutes of the match. While the United States advances to the knockout run, they win Group D after their 2-0 victory over Australia yesterday. ESPN soccer analyst Casey Keller.
11: I think the ceiling is high. I mean, it's just that they've yet to really play against somebody that's going to push them. Turkey, obviously losing that opening match against Australia, which they dominated and just kind of made a few mistakes and got punished for it. They're going to be a much bigger test in that third match. Then we're going to have probably be able to answer that question a little bit better. But, yeah, I see no reason why we can't go deep in this tournament.
10: The United States will play a round of 32 match on July 1st in Santa Clara against a third-place group finisher. It's game one of the College Baseball World Series Championship in Omaha. North Carolina leads Oklahoma 3-2 in the second. Tar Heels seeking their first ever College Baseball World Series title. In the majors, we've got one final score. The Tigers knock off the White Sox 4-1. Troy Milton just gives up one run on one hit for the win over 6 innings. He's now 4-0. The Reds lead the Yankees 6-1 in the eighth in New York.
12: Hey, it's Michelle Smallman, and coming up Monday, everyone is telling us that the 2026 NBA draft

0: draft is filled with generational talent, but is there a clear-cut number one choice? 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
1: And give him an error on that for Dylan Murphy. So they answer back. Modern Day got one in the fourth, and now here's Bluffton with two in the bottom half of the fifth, and still only one out. Runners on first and second. First pitch strike to Abram Garrett. He struck out twice. Everybody straight away in the infield. Just stuck the bat head out on the changeup, fouled it to the right side. We are approaching the 6 o'clock hour. Here's the 0-2. Just missed low. It did pop out of the mid a shift, so that may have altered that call. But that was close. Count is 1-2.
2: Boy, Abram Garrett with an opportunity here to tough hole to climb out of, but an opportunity to redeem himself a little bit for the two strikeouts earlier.
1: There's 1-2. And for the third time, the hat trick goes down swinging. And now two down for Easton Blair. Walked in the second, base hit in the fourth. A run is in after the hit by pitch by Dawson Lee. Came all the way around the score on the single by Axton Best. First pitch ball just missed on the inside corner. 1-0 the count. Two down. Runners on first and second. Derek Branson came in relief of Cole Breeden. Steps off the mound. There's a big out for Modern Day. There's 1-0. That misses inside, 2-0. Grayson Crowder waits on deck. Branson takes a look and delivers. Fouled straight back. He was on it, but just missed. Count is 2-1. Branson a little deliberate. Now he's in the motion and fires. Misses high, 3-1. Gets a sign, takes a look back, and he fires. There's a strike. Count is full.
2: All righty. Runners will be moving. 3-2, two outs. Runners can go from first to third pretty easy when they get a running start.
1: The payoff pitch and slap to short. Bobbles it. Has to recover. Off the bag. Everybody's safe. Miller gave it all he could, but that foot came off the outside corner of the bag. And an error. To Jacob Caldemeyer at short. And now the base is loaded, two outs. We now pause 10 seconds for network station identification. This is the 2026

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1: Comes through big time in the top half of the eighth. A two-run single. And now it's 6-3.
2: Well, he got the pitch he wanted, John, and just laced it into center field with two outs. Runners just taken off. There was no shot at all getting him at the plate. And, again, I will say this, Murphy very wisely kind of stayed at first base. The throw did go through. He could have gone to second. But why run yourself into an out if it gets cut?
1: Nicholas Collins to short. Fielded by Sotomayor. He gets him by Strebler. But a three spot on the eighth. We will take a break. When we come back, Bluffton Tigers on their final three outs. 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

0: 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I need a little snuggle bunny, a little teddy bear. 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
6: Bottom half of the eighth, the Bluffton Tigers down to their final three outs. It was tied at threes. Evansville put three on the top of the eighth. And it's going to be Crowder, Shaw, and Lee. Chopper foul, 0-1.
9: Tall task, John, for the Bluffton Tigers here. 7, 8, and 9, but I guess you're going to have to roll the order anyway if you're going to get 3 or 4 to continue this game. So
6: that ball misses out of the zone, 1-1.
9: So either way, you got to get through 7, 8, and 9.
6: Evansville looking for their second state title, and they were last year's runner-up. Count 2-1

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9: 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John Natale, Jim Leisure, Joe Foxworthy back in the studio, Scott Johnson helping us here in the booth. And Jim, it's the 27-8 Lake Central Indians and the 25-6 Bloomington South Panthers.
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9: 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This is your IHSAA. Jim, you talked about it. It's the last event of the IHSAA sports season. And then the Indians will take over for a couple months. They'll be the sole really professional team playing. And then later in July, the Brickyard will come here, NASCAR, the Crown Jewel race over at the IMS, and then the Colts will start training camp. But right now, we've got one more game to play.
10: Yeah, and you know, having said that about the IHSAA, they do a fantastic job. Commissioner Neidig and Assistant Commissioner Fulkins do a great job, and all their staff and just all the people that put things on, from administrative people, people who, you know, say,